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5: Absolutely. Can't get enough of it. Good news. I'm going to mention the sun, first of all. Thank you very much, sun. But this morning, right now, as we speak, from, 9 to 11 a.m. at the St. John's Farmers Market, the Home Again Furniture Bank, celebrating 10 years of helping furnish homes across the Northeast Avalon, of course. So come one, come all. Again, it's a 10-year celebration at the Farmers Market this morning. There'll be Amy Tulk, Executive Director, will be on hand, of course. She'll be doing some interviews, of course. There'll be guest speakers. Bringing together, of course, volunteers, donors, community partners, supporters who have helped advance their mission, right, to end, quote-unquote, but quite blatantly, furniture poverty across the Northeast Avalon, you know. Beyond just a marketplace and these sorts of things, the sharing of furniture for people who just need sometimes just a mattress. Very simple things, especially when there's kids involved, just anything that can help make a place feel like a home for people who may not be able, you know, you may be squeezed by on the rent, but then there's furniture. So, yeah, and nice and reasonable furniture, not something that's been thrown out on the sidewalk with a big free sign on it that God knows what's crawling in it, no offense. So that's my little insertion of good news over at the Farmers Market. If you're in the area, 9 to 11 this morning, it's ongoing as we speak. And let's see, another little bit of good news and a great source of information that's out there and always can use, provide some reminding to the public of the existence of 211. And on that note, let's bring into the program United Way Executive Director Lisa Fifield. Hi, Lisa.
6: Hello, Brian. How are you doing?
5: Ooh, pretty good. Pretty good. It's been a busy week, but great conversations like this get me through.
6: Absolutely.
5: just remind everyone what United Way and 211 do.
6: Yeah, I mean, 211 is such an amazing service, and we're really hoping to kind of drive momentum on it because I think for Newfoundland and Labrador, it's still somewhat underutilized, and I think it's because, you know, people just don't necessarily understand what it is.
5: Yeah.
6: So 211, just in a nutshell, is an information and referral line that people can call 24/7, 365 days a year, and it's actually available or can accommodate over 150 languages.
5: Yeah, I love that part of it.
6: That's phenomenal for, you know, especially, you know, in Newfoundland and Labrador, we're seeing a lot of newcomers. And just to be able to know that there's something out there where they could call and speak their native language while they're trying to get adjusted to a life in Newfoundland and Labrador. So just a wonderful opportunity.
5: Absolutely.
6: For people to get access to things that they need when they don't know where to go.
5: Yeah, and like we had a couple of calls this week, right? And it just doesn't pop right into your mind, Food Bank 211. I know it doesn't. Unfortunately, you just don't have the, you know, I was going to say profile of a 911 or a 411, only because those things are, you know, the urgent. 911, everybody knows what it is. 811,
6: exactly.
5: People are becoming more conscious of what that is, the great health, the health line. But 211 is the lesser poorer cousin or something for some reason, even though you have so many tentacles, shall we say.
6: Yeah, you're right. And it really is, again, you know, when people just don't know where to call, because there are a lot of numbers And, you know, I often think about our senior population. You know, when they're looking for resources, I know I can, and I can speak to, you know, from personal experience on this. When you call a particular, you know, clinic or whatever, you're getting listed, you're met with all these phone numbers. If you need this, call this. If you need that, call that. And that's great, but I often think about a senior trying to capture those numbers. So when you don't know where to go, you can dial 211, and you know you will get a real person on the line first and foremost, and they can, you know, figure out where you're to, like what your location is by postal code, and they can direct you to the nearest place that is you know involved with what you're looking for, whether that is a food bank, whether it's, you know, for mental health supports, or, you know, we're also able to do what we call warm transfers. Mm-hmm. So, you know, obviously it's a non-emergency line. I'd like to stress that first and foremost. But, you know, when you don't know what to call or who to call, so, but we can do warm transfers to 911.
5: And when you say a warm transfer, just to define that for people.
6: Yeah, so we could keep them on the line and connect them directly with, say, Mental Health Association or the Mental Health Crisis Line or something like that, right?
5: Yeah.
6: So, you know, there's so many opportunities there. And, you know, I think people go to communities and aren't really sure, you know, where the nearest food bank is or, you know, I need housing. So we get so many calls that, you know, we've got five top needs in particular. Number one need is always food, basic needs, housing, utility support, income support, and transportation have consistently been our top five recognized needs. Now, the thing is, we can only refer people to what's available, which is the other side. So if a program is not existing in a certain area of the province, and I'll just throw out, I don't know, I'm just going to say Bain Harbor for the sake of example.
5: Sure.
6: You know, if somebody's looking for a specific service and it's not available in Bain Harbor, then, you know, that kind of says, okay, what's happening? Like, we need to make sure that we're able to address these needs in Bain Harbor. So behind the scenes at 211, we can look at what calls are coming in, and we can drill that right down to individual communities, which is fantastic for us as a United Way, because we can go, hey, look, there seems to be an influx of calls for, you know, food supports or mental health supports in this particular region. What's going on there, and how can we address it? So it really provides a good snapshot of what needs are met, what needs are unmet, what things are available in the community for people when they just don't know where to go. So it really is a wonderful service, and you know, I think there's a lot of room for 211 to grow here in Newfoundland and Labrador. If you look at some of our counterparts in you know, different regions of Canada, 211 is a very prolific number. You know, it's the number that people know to call when you need something. So we would love for our 211 to get that momentum. So yeah, the more people who reach out, that certainly helps us go, okay, we're doing the right thing here.
5: Yeah, well, what's the comparison? I mean, like, how far behind are we in the uptake of our 211, say, compared to another? Do you do that comparison of other provinces?
6: Yeah, so I mean, we definitely have a whole network of 211s across Canada that we connect with on a regular basis. And for us, I think when 211 first kind of came around, it was pretty much everybody in Canada except for Newfoundland, New Brunswick, and Manitoba that had it. As a result of, you know, as much was the result from COVID, unfortunately.
5: Yeah.
6: But you know, we see how far New Brunswick has come, and New Brunswick and 211 are synonymous. You know,
5: why do you think that's been a standout?
6: You know, Brian, that's a really good question.
5: Yeah, I mean, I just wonder, like, what's your do you track what the most called reason is for 211 here in this province?
6: Oh, yes. Yeah, for sure.
5: And what is like the number one?
6: Ours is consistently, it's food. It's the number one reason.
5: That'll speak volumes. Yeah. I hope the government's listening.
6: Yeah, absolutely. So, and that's the other side of it, too, is that, like, I know in New Brunswick, you know, the provincial government and 211 are very connected. because they're both trying to achieve the same things, right?
5: Yep.
6: So having that relationship with your provincial government is key. And I mean, we are in talks with our provincial government as well, trying to secure some funding for this, because we see it as a very important service that can alleviate strains for individuals in the communities, but not only that, alleviate strains on other numbers that are probably getting calls that aren't necessarily for them. So, you know, we're doing what we can, but again, for us, we just really need to get that consistent, I think it's fair to say, consistent funding.
5: It's federal funding, isn't it? Is there any provincial funding that goes in, or is it all federal?
6: There's no federal, actually.
5: Oh, I thought it was primarily 211. No?
6: No. Okay. Every province is actually funded by their provincial government.
5: Very good. Okay, there you go.
6: Yeah, so
5: I had erroneous information, but I'll double check that. Yeah, no, that's what I had always looked back on. I thought it was a federal funded program, but there you go.
6: Yeah, no. So, I mean, now there could be, depending on the relationship, you know, that a particular province has with, you know, their, I really can't speak to federal funding, but I can say with certainty that all of the 211 locations across Canada, for the most part, and I'll say 95% of them, if not 99.9, are funded by the provincial government.
5: Okay.
6: So we definitely see opportunities to work with the province on this, and it can be a great resource for them as well, helping to streamline services that they're working on. So it's just a great service. You know, I feel like a broken record, but
5: no, well, it just needs,
6: it truly
5: is. It's the same message, but it doesn't, not everybody, it doesn't capture everybody every time. So we are more than willing to just remind people every time, because it's just not the first thing on the top of the mind when you're looking for services. So 311 the city, right? 811 for health, 911, 411, 511 for roads, and 211, like I said, the poor cousin, but it shouldn't be, because it has so many different values.
6: It really, really does. So I would encourage any of your listeners, when you're wondering where to go for something and you don't know, dial 211. You will get a live navigator, an actual person. And in many cases, Brian, you know, somebody might call for one particular need. But when the navigator is talking to them, I mean, these are trained professionals.
5: They discover.
6: They'll be able to identify, hey, there's something underlying here, so maybe you should try X, Y, or Z.
5: Yep.
6: So, you know, it's
5: absolutely.
6: We need the word spread.
5: Perfect. Lisa, listen, we'll do this as often as we have to. Let's check in again in a few weeks or months or whatever, or whenever you feel it's necessary. It's always necessary. All those 211s, 273-5211. There's the most important numbers right there.
6: There you go.
5: thanks a lot, Lisa. Appreciate this. All the great work at United Way. Take care.
6: Thank you very much, Brian. Have a good one.
5: You're welcome. You too.
6: Okay. Bye-bye.
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5: Let's go right to line number two. And Ruby, you're on the air.
17: Good morning to you, Brian. I hope all is well with you.
5: It is. While the sun is shining, I realize it's not well with everyone, but we try to be as positive as we can in the moment here, Ruby, despite some of the goings on.
17: I know, it's terrible. I just want to pass my good wishes and whatever to that young man. And, of course, to the two young men that did it, because they need some strong support, because I'm sure there has to be some reason. And I don't mean a reason that they dislike the guy or whatever. There has to be some mental issues or some autistic or whatever issues with those two boys as well. I am a firm supporter in punishment. I don't believe in physical punishment. I believe in punishment that will help them in the future. I'll give you a little bit of background of myself. I ran an open custody home for 15 years for young offenders from the age of 12 up till they reached their 19th birthday. And I've had autistic kids. I've had kids that been bullied and kids that did bully. And I always met with the schools or with the personnel, whether it be a guidance counselor, principal, or teacher. And I always got good cooperation from them. My question now and my concern is always this. For something that went on so long, according to the video, where was the school personnel? That somebody didn't hear it with all the shouting and screaming and couldn't put a stop to that. That is a very big concern to me. Now, I really do think it's time that our law of the land consider what's going to happen in the future if we don't do something now. Because this is, less than a month of school, 2 weeks of school. And we've heard of several bullying around different schools. And if something is not done to deter those kids now, it's only going to get worse. And we'll be another one of those shooting schools or whatever if this continues. I think the punishment should be maybe a boot camp. Maybe if we had a boot camp in this province, we wouldn't have all this bullying and fighting and killing and things that's going on, because it's all going on in this little province of Newfoundland. Forget the bigger cities like Toronto and Montreal and whatever. I have not gotten over the shock of that video and the screams coming from that young boy. Even just listening to it will stay with me for a long time. And again, like Tom said this morning earlier, he cried. I think we all cried. Anyone that had feelings, it brought tears to their eyes. That young boy had to take the punches, yes, maybe 50 or more, in a school hallway where there are several school personnel. I don't see why it happened. I don't understand it. And I'd like for the school board or somebody to come out and explain to us why there wasn't some teacher or somebody involved to stop that.
5: Yeah, I imagine it would be difficult for anyone, you know, in authority or with the position, the school, the board, or anyone to speak while this is under the microscope now of law enforcement. Ruby, I have to say you have unique firsthand experience, to say the least, as someone who, as you said, you know, had an open custody home where you saw it all firsthand, and yet you were still taken aback by it. That speaks volumes. And, you know, you made the point that this could happen in a so-called safe and caring school environment. I mean, the province is working on these, has a policy on this, has documents, has policy across the board on it. And I note, again, the irony of the minister, Paul Dinh, mentioning yesterday that they're right in the middle of that, you know, reviewing those documents, that safe and caring school policy, as we speak, while this happened, during the same time. It's just...
17: I'm sorry.
5: No, go ahead.
17: But having said that, Brian, some of the boys, well, all of the boys that I had over a 15-year period, and it was well over 100, most of them were in trouble with the law mm-hmm. of some kind. They came from really good families, and I will not knock the families. I don't know the family of those two boys, but I will not knock the family, because I had boys that came from good families, like lawyers and doctors and everyone that have gone through me, and it was not the family's fault that they were in trouble.
5: Ruby,
17: so
5: just
17: we can't always blame the family.
5: Just a quick question. When you keep saying the two boys that did this, are you talking, we saw one, the video I saw was just one boy, assaulting another boy. I mean, that's what I saw. Are you talking about the person who may have filmed it, or what's the second person you're referring to?
17: Well, there were two boys been named many times on Facebook that were involved from two different families.
5: Yeah, I didn't read...
17: I don't know if it's true. I only read that. And
5: yeah, I tried to stay away from...
17: The video that I saw could break your heart. It could break the heart of any mother.
5: Or any person.
17: Yes. And, I have a little autistic grandson. Mm-hmm. The sweetest thing you could ever want to see on earth. I wouldn't want it to happen to him when he gets older.
5: Well, we know what bullies target. They target the most vulnerable, the easy targets, right? The ones who can't fight back or won't.
17: That's why the law of our land has got to look at that, because those children are eventually going to be men or women, whatever the case might be. And are they going to carry that childhood trend through their adult life? And yes, they will, because some of the young offenders I have, I meet them now because I volunteer down in the area of, I'll say, the oldness at gathering place and on the streets. And I meet what I had as a young offender, now an adult offender. They will carry that trend.
5: Yeah. More often than not, it's a graduation to the next level, unfortunately, unless they have the proper supports and programs in place. Ruby, I've got to get off to a break. I really appreciate your call, unique perspective that you have, and firsthand experience with this sort of thing. So I welcome your call any other time on this subject. Just because this happened this week doesn't mean, and we shouldn't, end the conversation here. So thank you again.
17: Thank you very much for listening.
5: Thank you, Ruby. Take care.
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18: I'm Zach Power. RCMP have arrested two students in relation to an assault captured on video at a school in Bay Roberts and shared widely on social media. VOCM's Linda Swain has more.
19: The video shows one student being assaulted while other students watch and film the attack. Two suspects were identified and arrested yesterday. One young person is facing charges of assault and forcible confinement, while the second youth faces a single count of forcible confinement. Both are expected to make their first appearance in provincial court in December. Further arrests and charges are possible. RCMP are asking the public not to share or further circulate the video, as the continued distribution of the incident has the potential to cause harm and further victimize the person involved. Police are also advising of the dangers of speculation and sharing of unverified information, including information on a person's health or personal circumstances. RCMP say the incident also reinforces the critical importance of making reports through official channels. Video and social media posts on their own are not likely to meet the threshold for evidence of an offense or to support charges, but might hold investigative and evidentiary value when shared with police. Linda Swain, VOCM, Local News Now.
18: The president of CUPE Newfoundland and Labrador is pushing back against the notion that giving workers in St. John's a wage increase is to the detriment of taxpayers. Earlier this week, City Council voted to ratify a new contract with Local 1289. The vote passed, but two councillors did vote against it, one of whom was Tom Davis. Davis said an increased cost for the city and fears that it would ultimately be downloaded on the taxpayers and businesses that are already struggling. Sherry Hillier counters that when her members make a good wage, she says, they contribute to the local economy.
20: But it's our workers that with these wage increases that support the economic development of the city and the province. With wage increases is our members that are out spending money. They can afford to pay their rent to landlords. They can afford to go to a restaurant or buy their kids something at a store. This is what wage increases are able to do for our members.
18: The Federation of Labor is strongly opposed to what it calls sweeping and regressive changes to the Canadian Labor Code contained within the Build Canada Strong Act. The Federation says Bill C-39 will fundamentally undermine the right to strike, a right protected in the Constitution. President Jessica McCormick says the legislation will give the federal minister the unilateral power to end illegal strike action based on national interest. The federal government has already intervened in a number of ways, forcing workers back to work in a number of recent labor disputes, including Canada Post, Air Canada, and CN Rail. And that's your news. Your weather forecast is next.
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18: For St. John's Metro, the rest of the Avalon, Clarenville, and Central Newfoundland, tonight clear, winds gusting to 50, low near 10. For tomorrow, sunshine, westerly winds at 40, and a high of 18. For the south coast tonight, clear sky, light winds, low of 10, except plus 4 further inland. And then for tomorrow, sunshine and 17 degrees. For the west coast, southwest coast, and northern peninsula tonight, clear, low of 9, except plus 4 in low-lying areas, risk of frost. And then for tomorrow, sunshine and 17 degrees.
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5: Right to line number 3, and appropriately enough, Greg Noserly, the city councillor, St. John City Councillor for Ward 3, you're on the air.
22: How are you today, sir?
5: No problem. You on mute? Throwback.
22: I was. I had you on the mute there. Sorry.
5: Apologies. Yeah, no problem. I've been there, done that. Go for it.
22: Yeah, so Brian, just wanted to provide a quick update to folks. Obviously, we got a couple of projects going in the West End there now around Mundy Pond, with a couple of sites being demolished and cleaned up. We had the 260 Mundy Pond Road, of course, which happened earlier, and just announcing today the demolition of the former HDR Muse Center at 40 Mundy Pond Road. It's now being for demolition this fall.
5: Yeah, feeling a bit nostalgia here. Feeling a bit of nostalgia, Greg, I got to admit. I watched my daughter learn how to swim in that pool, as frigid as it was. So she not only got to learn how to swim, but how to swim in cold water. So the ocean doesn't bother her at all anymore after that pool.
22: Yeah, that's right. You get some thick skin from the old pool, of course.
5: Yeah. So, what's the timeline? So how long do you figure, and any at all prognostication as to what might go in place of the Muse Center, the old one?
22: Yeah, absolutely. So we are anticipating it'll be done by the end of 2026. We've got Bursey's who's, they're going in now, they're securing the site, making sure we're removing things safely and making sure that that's the top priority for the community. And then, of course, over the next few months, we'll see the building come down piece by piece. And then as part of that, we are currently evaluating the site. It is a fairly large chunk of land and it's very centrally located. So, you know, you want to make sure you take your time with something like this and make sure that it serves the taxpayers and the community as best possible. So we're looking at our options on that as of now, and we'll hopefully have something much sooner than later on future plans for the area.
5: Yes,

0: But those are some long-term neighborhood plans, and this is a good example of a large piece of land that is right in the heart of one of these neighborhoods that we want to make sure we're planning for, not just today, tomorrow, and well beyond. So we want to make sure we take our time with this and get it absolutely correct.
1: Yeah, it's a unique situation there. I mean, it's very commercial. Of course, Rope Walk Lane it backs onto. But then, of course, you have the whole Mundy Pond School, St. Teresa's, Ecole St. Therese community there, of course, and then the Mundy Pond community, and then the Mundy Pond itself is there, you know, beautiful green areas, great walking areas. It seems ripe, and you know, for a wholesale makeover, you know. And look, I can't tell you how many emails and calls I get about the crime and problems around the Rope Walk Lane area as well. I'm sure that's not lost on you.
0: Yeah, absolutely. Look, and it's something I always say when we're, anytime we're dealing with these types of issues, you know, ultimately on the crime and public safety thing, we definitely need to make sure we're speaking with the RNC as much as we can, and something I certainly do as much as possible. In fact, just this week I had to make a call on something, and you know, it's one of those things where they are obviously struggling as well when they don't get the calls. So I encourage anybody that's seeing anything, you know, if you see it, make sure you call in and let them know, because that's the key information that they rely on to be able to react to these situations as they occur.
1: Yeah, they make the point that just posting it to Facebook or social media is not the trick. It's got to be, this has to be a formal complaint put in. And the other thing, I know I'm already getting a quick message here wondering if there'll be a public consultation on what might replace that space, because it is such a, once that building is leveled and it's cleared, you know, there'll be sight lines that we've never seen before. There'll be probably a side of the plaza at Rope Walk. I think, Lahey's Hairstyling, the side of the building in the back of the plaza there, and the dance school and all that sort of thing will be visible. And I think a lot of things will go through people's minds as to what they'd like to see there. But you say it's going to be retained as city property. Is that right? So not correct, a commercial entity right now that you're entertaining.
0: No, nothing at all like that. Okay. And look, we are just as, any level of government, public, what have you, anytime there's rezoning or any of those types of things, we follow our own processes. So if there's something like that, that'll go through the appropriate channels, just to make sure we are engaging the community as much as we possibly can and staying above board and as transparent. And look, Brian, I always make a point to say this, similar to with what I just said with the RNC. Look, if you've got questions, reach out to me directly. I'm more than happy to have those conversations. It's very important to me to make sure that accessibility is there. And if there's something you want to see there, if there's something you want to see in the neighborhood, again, we've got the neighborhood plans going. Want to have those conversations. Make sure that wherever and however we're engaging the public as much as we possibly can on all these things.
1: Absolutely. I know you've got to run, so I appreciate the time today. And you're absolutely right. Communication, consultation, back and forth. It seems to be, a better line of communication than it does with other levels of government, and I'll just throw that out there. But I appreciate the call. Thanks for the update, Greg. Take care.
0: Oh, it was a pleasure. You take care. Thanks so much.
2: This is the best of VOCM Open Line.
1: Let's go to line number two. And John, you're on the air.
3: Hello.
1: Good morning.
3: First time caller?
1: Great stuff.
3: I was calling about that bullying that happened at Central Collegium.
1: Yes, sir.
3: And on the Facebook, they got a person's Facebook there saying that we're done it. And the person that you got put on Facebook is not the person that done it, because he's been out of school now for 6 years. It's my grandson. And he's 23 years old.
1: So your son is named in the post, is he?
3: My grandson, yeah.
1: Yeah. Look, the video is one thing, but the writing and the claims and the names and everything, I stay away from that, because, again, the video is what it is, but allegations of who's responsible, usually it's just a dangerous road to go down.
3: Yes, because the name you got put on Facebook, like that could cause my grandson probably get beat up or something, because it wasn't him.
1: Absolutely. That's the problem with this. As I said, it's important, I don't spend my time. I do what I can not to be doom scrolling and all that kind of stuff. This kind of a video, there is an assistance, to the public good that knowing that these sorts of things are happening. Sometimes we need to see it. We need to be excused upon, reference, but, we need to be smacked in the face. face with it, just so we are smartened up by it and understand that it's happening right in our backyards, no matter what school it is.
3: So,

0: The video itself is important. The commentary, I could do less without.
1: Yes, and that's true. And also, my grandson, he's also autistic. So that makes it worse for him.
0: Yeah, absolutely. And, you know, now he's tired with that. He's not in the video anywhere, correct?
1: No, he's not in the video anywhere. And the picture he got on Facebook is him, but he don't even go to school, so...
0: Yeah, so he's not even... It wouldn't have been, had no reason to be in there.
1: He got the wrong person.
0: Like you said, not even there for 6 years, even.
1: That's right.
0: Well, these are the problems, and point out that this is the issue, you know, with social media. There's the good with the bad. We wouldn't know about this if there was no video, but again, the commentary and the other allegations that come with it, it's almost, you know, it's hand in hand. Unfortunately, we have to deal with both. But now we have to get away from that and stick with the officialism side of this and let the police do their work. And hopefully there will be proper punishment or, you know, whatever needs to be done here, whether it's, you know, a review of the school supervision schedule or the staffing or whatever it has to be, and then of course the punishment if so needed or justified for the assailant.
1: That's right. I just hope to get to the bottom of it and find out who really does it.
0: Me too.
1: And they do get punished.
0: Me too, and hopefully less of it. Thanks, John. I appreciate it. Is there anything else you wanted to...
1: No, that's it. Yep. Thank you very much.
2: This is the best of VOCM Open Line.
0: Let's go to Reg on line number 3. You're on the air.
3: Good evening or good afternoon, Brian. I'm on my way from Ontario. I just got off the ferry now across Newfoundland.
0: How do you go?
3: I missed you, buddy. Gone for 3 weeks, and I tell you now, I have no trouble to miss VOCM and you fellows. I guarantee you that.
0: That's awesome.
3: But anyway, listen, the reason I called Brian on the diesel fuel. Last year, I went up to sign in, I got a little sort of like a cube van, but it's diesel.
0: Mm-hmm.
3: Last year, I went out in the same, this truck, from Gander to Ontario, Bradford, Ontario, $728. I got the receipts in my blah, blah.
0: Jeez, yeah.
3: I left the club this time when I got there, $1,380.
0: So you're almost double. Almost double.
3: Now, my God, I tell you, averaging $279, $280. I even paid in Quebec, I think, $294 or something. I don't know what it is back here, but I assume it's up in the $3 bracket.
0: Oh, yeah, for diesel, absolutely. I don't have the number right in front of me, but yes, no. It's about 50, 60 cents above gas.
3: Yeah, well, there you go. I talked to a lot of truckers, buddy, on the ferry coming across last night. My God, I tell you, Brian, if something don't change, buddy, it's going to be worrying for some hard times when it comes to trying to survive, I guarantee you.
0: Yeah, the pressure's on, and it's funny, not funny, but it's amazing how people just have not really understood the importance of diesel, really, until this particular spike. I mean, not that they don't understand it, but the value of it is really being magnified across the globe right now, people understanding that it moves industry. I mean, when we talk about investment and that sort of thing. And one other thing I mentioned the other day, somebody asked me about, or there came up about, you know, diesel and, you know, what's being refined where. And I wanted to clarify, like, so the refinery at Come By Chance, of course, was, you know, remodeled or refurbished into a renewable fuels refinery. And it does use the sort of old oils and all those sorts of things, canola oil and all that kind of thing, to produce fuel, but it does produce renewable diesel. Now, to what extent that can be used, or how efficient it is in, say, a truck like yours, or in jets, or in other vehicles and other machinery that uses diesel, I don't really know. I know that the refinery itself produces about 18,000 barrels a day, and I believe just back in, I want to say July, maybe June, I believe, Brea announced that they had found, like, Canadian markets for that renewable diesel. So they had shipped out, I think, their very first shipment of 100,000 barrels of renewable diesel. Yeah. So it raises a question for me and for others. And, of course, I'm not in that world. Like, I don't work in it. I only rely on the experts and the information that I can glean over time. But I do understand all that is factual. I guess the question would be, you know, to what extent that kind of diesel can be used to supplant, you know, costs in this province, because the whole the issue is that we take it out of the ground off the coast, we ship it to Irving or wherever, and then it's shipped back to the province, and then we have to pay that extra. People ask why we have to pay so much. That's mostly it, the transportation and the distribution costs. But when you look at it, you know, that there is renewable diesel, I don't know how much that can be supplanted or how much of it is used here. All the information I had from Brea was that it they had found Canadian markets for it. So I invite anyone from Brea to clarify that. But Canadian markets, what Canadian markets? I'm not sure where it goes exactly, but whether or not it could stay here is a question, I think, if it's going to reduce any cost.
3: Exactly.
0: You know?
3: You raise a good point. Yeah, you raise a good point, Brian. But like I said, when you look at all those tractor trailers, buddy, boarding last night, I counted 50 or so, and all of them was diesel, and everything coming to this province is coming by truck. Anyway, Brian, I didn't know you were a book writer, but congrats on your book anyway.
0: Oh, I appreciate it. It's doing pretty well, you know? So, and it has done pretty well. It wasn't the intention, but I appreciate it. Thanks a lot. And what's it like, Port of Basque? Is it splitting the rocks there as well?
3: Yes, it's beautiful, actually. Well, I'm at the other side of the corner brook now, so some being there late, we're going to pull over and get something to eat, and I'll probably give you a shout now next week sometime. Brian, you have a good day, my friend, and take care.
0: You too, and be careful on that highway.
3: Thank you, sir. I greatly appreciate it.
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0: Welcome back to the show. Line number one. Bonnie, you're on the air.
12: Yes, hi. How are you this morning?
0: I'm well, thank you. How are you?
12: Oh, I'm kind of nervous. I'm a first-time caller.
0: Oh, and a long-time listener, I hope. It's easy for me to say don't be, but I'll try to make it as comfortable and as painless as possible. But go ahead, Bonnie. Just speak your mind and from the heart, and you'll be fine.
12: Okay, thank you, sir. I'm calling because I'm a concerned parent. I have a young fellow with 5 disabilities, and what I seen yesterday on that video brought tears to my eyes, and I'm scared and worried about my son every day in school, worrying about if this is going to happen to my son. And anyone down in Bay Roberts today, I hope that they do a petition to stop all of this, and hopefully the young fellow that was involved, that he will get the help and counseling that they need, and hopefully charges will be served regards of this. And my opinion, this young fellow should do online schooling and should be suspended from school altogether.
0: Yeah, there's a thought certainly on that point. A petition, I'm not sure how in the immediacy. I do know there's a rally planned for today, Bonnie, in the area. That's for sure. You gave me absolute chills up my spine when you said you worry about that happening to your child. I mean, 5 disabilities, it immediately goes there. You have a child in school and you see that.
12: Yeah.
0: And you don't see any intervention or any immediate help, assistance or anything like that. Absolutely. Yeah. It can make you feel like no other way. And you put it so real for me when you just said that. Gave me a chill up my spine. I can absolutely feel how concerned you would be. And rightly so. So legitimately so. Absolutely.
12: Yeah. And my concern is my son is nonverbal, so I do sign language with him too, right?
0: Yeah.
12: And it's a big concern, and the government got to do something with this, because, like I said, I listened to that lady there a few minutes ago. The government got to do something in regards of the schooling. Where was the student aid when all this occurred? You know, and regards of the bullying and stuff. Well, I came up with an idea. Maybe they should have a bully school.
0: Just themselves.
12: Just for themselves, and put them in that school for bullies, a zero tolerance for bullying in schools, and put them in there, or they're going to have to do homeschooling. As simple as that.
0: I've gotten a few suggestions. I know Tom made it earlier, kind of a boot camp sort of thing to whip them into shape, that kind of thing, or who knows? I mean, look, we can't really play with these kinds of suggestions because there's so much going on here with vulnerabilities, with kids with special needs, and you know what? Yeah. The kids who are perpetrating this violence have special needs of their own, and these are kids, and we all know how ignorant we were as kids to the law and to rules and all that sort of thing. We just followed along, peer pressure, all those things you're faced with in school. This comes back to how you're brought up, what environment you're brought up in. I'm not saying just parents. I'm just saying the environment that you're brought up in, what you see, what you're exposed to, what you see is probably normal. And if it's happening all the time, it's definitely just you assume it's normal. You know, if there's violence in the home all the time, if instead of getting a tap on the backside, you're getting a punch in the face or a smack up the side of the head in your early years, 5, 6, 7, 8, 9, 10. Or even earlier than that, if you've ever been hit, these things affect you, especially at a time when you're most vulnerable. Your brain is developing. The osmosis of everything that you see going on around you. There are a lot of considerations here, right? So as much as we want to take the calls that just berate the kids involved here, these are kids. And by the looks of it, and I don't have exact ages, we're looking, between 10 and 15. I'll just say that.
12: Yeah. I guarantee you this student that this happened to, guaranteed he's traumatized now for the rest of his life.
0: Oh, look, that incident, and nobody helping either in his own mind. I mean, you wonder about that, and you get older and you start thinking, there's no support for me because look at what I went through then. I'm not trying to be a psychoanalysis psychologist here, but there are certain obvious repercussions that come from this sort of action, from this sort of interaction. And I'm getting, you know, all kinds of, look, it is outrage, and I'm glad there's outrage, but we have to put it into perspective and try to not jump to, you know, assumptions about, you know, what kind of upbringing or anything like that. I mean, it's hard to do because the video is the video. It's unmistakable. It's undeniable what happened here. Yeah. Why it happened, how it happened, and how it was allowed to go on for so long are the big questions that we need answered.
12: And not only that, the way it is today, social media don't help the teenagers today. Everything on the phones today, too, that don't help either, right?
0: No, and it's the double-edged sword, because on the one hand, social media and videos can really drive you to dark places. On the other hand, we wouldn't know about this if we didn't see it.
12: Oh, for sure, for sure. And I'm hoping that this special needs student gets the justice that they need and their family.
0: Yeah, justice or help. I mean, we talk about charging, I don't know the age here, but age will come into play. And sometimes, teenagers, depending on the severity of the act, you know, can be tried as adults. But I mean, it's very early in this. We do know the RCMP are investigating. And like, you know, sometimes with cases that the RCMP investigate or police investigate, it takes a while. Sometimes you don't really hear the outcome of that sort of thing. But people will be wanting to know and keeping a close eye how this is handled and how the discipline is meted out, if there is any to be meted out.
12: Well, like I said, it was a continuous assault. They're continuously over and over and over. And as far as I'm concerned, they should do something about that.
0: Yep. And as I said earlier, we may not, you know, be able to have all the, you know, there's privacy issues here and all that sort of thing with the investigation.
12: Yes.
0: I don't think it precludes someone from the school board acknowledging that this occurred and acknowledging that it's not isolated and acknowledging that, there was some kind of lapse in supervision here, clearly. I mean, how does this go on inside the school walls for that long? We talk about safe and caring schools. It didn't look very safe and safe and caring in that minute or so video that I saw.
12: No, me neither, sir. Absolutely not. And the government and the Minister of Education should put their foot down today after seeing that and getting something done before anything seriously happens in the future with some other student.
0: Yep. Bonnie, I appreciate your call. Thank you.
12: Thank you, Conley, sir.
2: This is the best of VOCM Open Line.
0: I'm going to go right to our caller. On line number one, Ashley Morgan with the Home Again Furniture Again Food Bank. You're on the air.
13: I'm with Home Again Furniture Bank. We just celebrated our 10-year milestone this morning. We had a lovely, beautiful celebration at the St. John's Farmers Market.
0: Yeah, I plugged it up. I think I mentioned it about 9:30, a little bit later than I wanted to, but we were that flat out here. So how'd it go?
13: It was wonderful. We had the community came together. Everybody who's, really been there along the 10-year journey are the core supporters and donors, community partners. It was lovely. We had some guest speakers. We had the mayor of St. John's, Danny Breen, came, which was really lovely. We also had our board chair speak, and it was really nice. We also had our community partner Judy Clooney speak from Stella Circle and spoke about the meaningful impact that we've had on the clients who have received furniture from Home Again Furniture Bank.
0: Yeah, 10 years. I have to be honest with you, that flew.
13: Yes, I mean, it's amazing. And, you know, within that 10 years, we've delivered to over 10,000 people, and we've delivered to over 4,000 homes here in our community.
0: So how many people would you estimate how many people would you estimate you've helped in those 10 years? Sorry, I'm tongue-tied here.
13: That's totally okay. Over 10,000 people we've helped here. Yes, and the need is still there. We still have people. We still have referrals coming in. We still have a wait list. And we're always looking for furniture. We're always looking for beds, kitchen tables, and 2 to 4 seats for smaller spaces. Mm-hmm. We do pickups for furniture. Yep. It's a $35 pickup fee, but we bring in the moving truck, the professional movers, and then we deliver it back into the community free of charge to anybody who's referred to us.
0: It's fantastic work. And like I said earlier, when I was referring to this, it's such an important service. We talk about, you know, the high, the rent and food and everything like that. And then you get in a place, you actually find a place, but you know, where are you going for furniture? There are some great secondhand places around, but you just don't, you're not necessarily, it's not a great selection, and you really don't know what you're getting. But this kind of, you know, effort that really makes sure that it's a, you know, a level of quality that, you know, people can use and that sort of thing. How does it work? Actually, just tell me. So I got a rec room downstairs with some old furniture. I just don't need it anymore, but it's certainly in still good working order. Just call the number and reserve a time. How does it go?
13: Yes, you can email us at info@homeagainfb.com. You can visit our website, homeagainfb.ca. You call us, our operations manager, she'll take care of it. She'll book a pickup time, or you can drop off at Robin Hood Bay, or even our social enterprise, Again store. You can drop off there. We'll take that furniture then. We have our warehouse there, and we'll contact the client, and we'll schedule a drop off then, and we bring it straight over to their house and make sure. And not only do we drop it off, we take time to make sure the bed is set up, to make sure the bed frame is set up, make sure that the tables and chairs are set up, because, you know, it's heavy having to take care of furniture and having to move it all and having professional movers and professional trucks. Like, it really does take a lot to actually properly set up your home so that you can, you know, properly recover or heal or grow. You know, it's quite a lot to manage sometimes, especially when you're maybe dealing with a crisis or you're in a difficult situation. You know, it can just be overwhelming.
0: That's it, right? I mean, if you are availing of this service, you probably are in a tight spot. I mean, if you're going to avail of that sort of thing. Ashley, is it just confined? It's not. Is it confined to Metro mostly, like as far as delivery or pickup and that sort of thing? Or how far out would you go to get stuff?
13: It's the Northeast Avalon, and I believe we can deliver all the way to Holyrood. But it's on our website there. We have a map of all the locations there that that we can serve to. But yeah, it's the Northeast Avalon, so it's outside the metro area. Yeah.
0: And just remind me us again, where all your, you know, where the funding comes from beyond. I mean, $35 to get it picked up. It seems like a drop in the bucket.
13: It do, yes. I mean, you know, thankfully to everybody who's helped support Home Again Furniture Bank, because, you know, every single week we have the delivery trucks we have to hire, that we have movers, we have volunteers coming in, we have volunteers coming with the truck and the gas, and we do 3 days of delivery. In the summer, we almost had a full week of delivery. So, you know, the cost to making sure that we can keep reaching the people in the community is quite great. So the $35, you know, that it does help us, but, you know, there's still a lot more that we need. And not to mention, we do purchase beds. So we do get donated gently used furniture of other essential household items. But beds, we make sure it's our priority to make sure that everybody has a bed to sleep in at night. And of course, you know, you want a clean bed. We are definitely getting amazing, you know, donations from the community when it comes to beds. But, you know, we are purchasing. Last year alone, we gave out 598 beds. Ooh. And beds cost, you know, that could be an average of $300 sometimes.
0: Oh, no, yeah. I mean, it's the most expensive part, right? And other than, and you said it, I was going to mention it, the fuel. You know?
13: Yes, the fuel. I mean, that's affecting everybody here, you know? So keep those trucks moving, you know? That's why we definitely need the support of the community and all the funding that we do get.
0: Yeah, and I suspect they're running on diesel, which is just going up astronomically right now. So, yeah. Yep. No, it's fantastic. I do appreciate it. Did you just, I think I asked, but I was just wondering again, all your funding partners, anyone you want to, you know, shout out to here, go for it.
13: Oh my goodness, we have so many. Well, we have Newfoundland Labrador, we have NL Hydro, Fortis, we have a partnership with Leon's, we have a partnership with Smith's, there's so many, they're all listed there. But, you know, all of those community partners that have helped us along the way, that have helped us, you know, keep our trucks moving and keep the deliveries going into the community, we greatly appreciate it.
0: Great stuff. If I could have, would have had you on during the good news segment, but that was taken today, but I'll take good news anytime, and this is that. So
13: absolutely.
0: Thanks again, Ashley. Appreciate all the great work you do, too. I'm glad to hear that was a success this morning.
13: Yes, it was wonderful. Thank you for having me on to talk about it.
0: Anytime whatsoever, the lines are open for you. Thanks again for all the work.
13: Thank you so much.
0: Okay, take care.
13: Have a good day.
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0: Let's go to line number 4, and Ross, you're on the air.
18: Good day, sir. How are you?
0: I'm pretty good. It's been a busy morning, but and a lot of very heavy and important topics, but I'm aware you have one as well.
18: I do. I am currently a dialysis patient at the clinic, dialysis care clinic at Topsail Road. Now, I give praise to the staff. The staff is incredible, but the issue I have is with their furniture. The beds are like torture chambers. Some of the patients, I myself am a patient, I'm in a chair 3 days a week for 3.5 hours each time. The chairs are murder. They need to be changed. I've reached out to the government. I reached out to Mr. Wall at the Minister of Health to see what he can do, but something needs to be done. It's the most uncomfortable position you have to be in for 3.5 to 4 hours. Some patients are there 5 days a week going through this. Now, I'm advocating on many patients in the clinic because we all discuss the chairs when we're outside waiting to go in, but it's murder. It's really, I came out of there yesterday with a twisted up back like you would not believe. So something has to be done, and I'm reaching out to the government to do something about it.
0: This is at the Mount Pearl Square, right?
18: Yes, it is.
0: Right, okay. Do you speak to the staff there about it? Are they aware of the concerns?
18: I have spoken to the staff, but there's nothing the staff can do regarding the furniture.
0: No, I'm just wondering if they acknowledge it or agree with you.
18: There's been no comment. We'll put it that way.
0: Well, okay. I mean, and just can you describe, so what kind of chair is it? I mean,
18: It's a metal chair. It has about 1-inch padding. They're at least 3 years or older, because I've been going there 3 years, and they've been using the same chairs. It's a metal chair. It does recline, and you can put your feet up, but it's the metal comes through. You can. It's not a comfortable feeling. It's not. It's horrible. It's actually horrible.
0: Yeah, no, look, if you're sitting in it for that amount of time, and look, you're already going through dialysis there, correct?
18: So exactly. Like, it's hard enough that we have to go through this. Dialysis is not a pleasant procedure. But to be uncomfortable the whole way through, it makes it so much worse.
0: Yeah, I mean, I know how welcoming a comfortable chair is when you're going to give blood. You know,
18: exactly.
0: I mean,
18: exactly. And I've been through other centers. I just got back from Toronto, where I had to do a dialysis treatment there. They have recliners there. They're the most comfortable thing I've ever sat in to have a treatment done. And I don't see. They do have some beds at the Topsail Road Clinic, but it's not enough. Most of them are chairs. And like I said, most of the patients are complaining about the chairs.
0: Yeah, when it's that universal and consensus that these are just not good enough. I mean, look, when you go to Canadian Blood Services, they go out of their way to make it comfortable.
18: Exactly.
0: They'll give you an extra pillow. They'll put it under your feet. They'll put it behind your back, under your arm, because the arm needs to be stabilized while it's, drawing blood, with the needle in. So, it's the first thing one of the things I love about going to give blood, how comfortable they do make you, because, they want you to be relaxed and all the rest of it, it's just that's unfortunate. I've heard of it, but you're loud. It's heard loud and clear here today, Ross.
18: Yes, and thank you for taking my call. I really appreciate it. But like I said, I'm to a point now where I feel like I dread going to dialysis, knowing where I have to sit for 3.5 hours.
0: Okay, well, you'd probably dread going, period, that you have to do this, and this is a part of your life. But knowing that, I mean, the extra bit of comfort, you'd think it'd be they bend over backwards. But again, it seems like something that just maybe has been missed, and it doesn't seem like a big fix here. We're talking comfortable chairs. So let me know if you hear anything back from your inquiries, and I'm sure someone will reach out. And if not, we'll reach out to them and just see.
18: I have heard back from Mr. Wall's office, Jody Wall's office, and he said they're going to look into it.
0: Okay, well, that's good. You got a response.
18: And I'm an advocate for this because I really want this to happen because it's hard to deal with.
0: Yeah, no.
18: But like you said, don't get me wrong, the staff are incredible. The nurses are the best in the city. But it's just the comfort level is not there.
0: We always hear that. It's not the staff, it's either the infrastructure or the lack of equipment or it's never the staff really for the most part. They're in it for the career and for the vocation. So anyway, Ross, I appreciate you bringing it to my attention. It's great that the minister got back. Communication, is
18: if I have to take this further, I will, but something needs to be done, yes.
0: Well, if you have to, let me know, because that would having to take this further would be too far.
18: Yeah, okay. Thank you for your time.
2: This is the best of VOCM Open Line.
0: Welcome back to the show. Let's go to line number one, and Ron, you're on the air.
19: Yeah, Brian, won't be long now for the sun on your face, like you said.
0: So, boy, I love
19: it. Anyway, long time listener, first time calling you.
0: Beautiful.
19: So, I'm really enjoying the show. And, all the time, not just today. So, I phoned in today just for a lighthearted chat with you there. I was thinking Monday morning, I was tuned in waiting for the first call of the morning and MOU and everything on the go. And
0: God, Ron, Monday feels so far ago.
19: I know this will come back to your mind. I said to the wife, I sat down, she don't listen as much as I do. I said, she's going to be a wild one this morning, MOU, everybody calling and everything. And this is why I love Open Line so much. The first call Monday morning, I don't know if you can remember it, Turkey's down in Drum Peninsula. And I said, this is why I love Open Line.
0: Ron, I said the same thing. I said the same thing under my breath, my friend. I did. Swear to God.
19: Yeah. And it's like, I've been listening. I don't know who the first one ever had Open Line is. It's like, first one I can remember is Ron Pumphrey.
0: Yeah.
19: I've phoned in and talked to him all right. And You know, this is why I love it, right?
0: Yeah, we were talking turkey. Talking turkey right out of the can. And for people who didn't or don't remember, I mean, this was a woman, and you know, I do remember. She was trying to buy some turkeys, and someone in front of her bought them all up. And she was talking about, and it was a kind of half serious conversation, of course. Just the idea of, you know, people hoarding and taking them all instead of, you know, being caring and kind, and you know, leaving some for somebody else. So yeah, but I wasn't expecting that one either. But yeah, that's the beauty of the show. Hey, bye.
19: And yes, and when I was at Dominion last night, turkeys on Dominion, for everybody listening, are on sale for $1.99 today.
0: There you go.
19: For Thanksgiving. And we were over there, and I was talking to the girl, and she said, my God, she said, we only got two people in the meat shop tomorrow. She said, it's going to be wild over here. And right off the bat, I said, I got a phone tomorrow. That's all really, just like I said. And one other thing I wanted to mention to you, before Patty left, I phoned him, and I said, you said during the week one time about how when you see Son of a Critch on TV, and you mentioned the word surreal when you said in the booth there, right?
0: Yep.
19: And the thing I asked Patty about, I said, Patty, before you leave now and everything, I said, just look around. Is there any, like, is Ron Pumphrey's hat hung up there, or is there Bill Rowe's notebook there, or is Baz's jacket hung up or something? He said, well, I'm looking around. He said, there's nothing like that here. He said, like, when you look around that room, I can't picture the room. I picture you cramped in this little room and a glass wall with Dave on the other side, like, giving you hand signals and notes and everything. And, you know, is there any memorabilia hanging around here? Patty said, not much around here. Like, it's...
0: No, there's not really much here, but there are items around, and maybe it's not a bad idea to have some kind of little, kind of a display. You know, certainly, the iconic nature of the program, there are things like that. I'm absolutely convinced that would make a great display, but no, it's pretty, you know, it's undergone a lot of renovations over the years from what it used to be. When I used to as a kid years ago, I can remember what it used to look like, the old building, but no, it's completely renovated here now, and it's interesting. Some people don't want to see what it looks like here because they have a picture of it, and that's fine.
19: They never meet your hero, is what they say.
0: I guess, in that vein. No, absolutely.
19: And, one last little comment now before I go, unless you want to keep it going, is I did read your book, and I heard you mention a few times now. I know Mrs. from Flanker was putting a bit of pressure on you here, so
0: Margo.
19: You know, looking forward to your second one. I know it's a struggle, but my friend's writing the book now, and he said if I can get it done within the next 5 years, I'll be doing good.
0: I don't want to jinx it, but boy, I have to be honest. I wrote it because I could. It just flowed out. It was not a struggle. Yeah. When you write about the truth and what stuff that actually happened to you, it can flow right out of you because you're not making anything up. Yeah. It's all in your head, and one thing, progression, just leads to another. And I was fortunate that it happened for me. Like, within a few months, I had it down, and next thing you know, Flanker had it published. And the passing of my father, and then some other career change, life events, and all that sort of thing got in the way of book number two. It's half done, and I'm just waiting for, as Bill Rowe would say, the spirit to move me again.
19: My friend is in a writer's club. The guy that's writing the book and everything goes to writing clubs and different things now. He's a new passion of his, and he read your book, and he found it interesting trying to decipher the truth and the fiction in the book, because I had to even look up. Like, I thought I was pretty good at school and everything, and when I said on the front it says a novel, I had to actually Google, see, okay, what is a novel, you know? So a novel is, like, if I stand corrected, is like, it's sort of a fictional story based on fact, is it, sort of thing?
0: It is. Well, you know, it's a tangle because, look, it's all based on true story, but the bottom line is I had to write it the way I did and keep certain names out of it and that sort of thing, and certain things that people, look, I always used to say I had to do it in a way that kept me in the family and out of court. Right? That's what it came down to. So whenever I got to a point where, do I really call out my a sibling or someone on something like this? Not even call them out, but include them, you know? Keep it in mind how they would perceive it and that sort of thing. So it was quite a, you know, it just, as I said, it flowed out. But look, Ron, I really appreciate the kind words. I am going to try to squeeze in one more. And book number two is, it's there, and I know, just like everything else, there'll be a time and a place for it, and I'm looking forward to getting back at it because it was a wild experience right in the first one. I'm sure the second one will be just as.
19: Yeah, best kind. Like the Godfather, never go against the family. Right? Yeah.
0: That's right. I better not. Not against the family.
19: Okay.
0: You got
19: okay,
0: it.
19: Okay, good one. Thanks, Ron.
0: Thanks, Ron.
19: Bye-bye.
0: Okay, bye.
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0: Go to line number five. Line number five, Dave says, and Gerard, you're on the air.
28: Good morning.
0: Good morning, sir.
28: Yeah, I heard on the news this morning about you're going to start another law. Buckingham going to lawsuit the Christian Brother. That's another scam. In my view, that's another scam. Because when they put that to the church, half of them, when they went about it just for the money, they would never abuse or anything. Then they done the Whitburn, the same thing. I know people never work a day of their life. They are living on that stuff. And I thought it was even more money, the government money. And I definitely not agree with that whatsoever.
0: Yeah.
28: Gerard,
0: I'm sorry, I don't mean to interrupt you, but I can't hear you, which probably means the listeners can't either, and I don't want you to waste your breath and your energy on this call. You're on a speaker, are you?
28: Yeah, no, just okay. I'm in my truck, but that's okay. I'll get it on the phone.
0: Okay, maybe if you're able to pull over and have a chat.
28: Okay, can you hear me now?
0: Oh, that's much better. Okay, go for it. Sorry about that.
28: Sorry, I was in my truck.
0: Yeah, no problem.
28: As far as I'm concerned, a lot of people are doing it just for the money. If it was no money involved, they would never come out. Now they're going for the Christian Brother. I went to school with the Christian Brother myself in New Brunswick. And it was not too bad. A few smack on side of the head never hurt me. And I left school in grade 9 because I didn't want to go to school. I was not a perfect child, I tell you right now. But I got nothing yet. And I don't think half of them are dead now. And people want money. And our government, our money, not our government, our money, that we pay high taxes, gonna pay for all that. That don't make sense to me whatsoever.
0: Now, I just want to remind listeners, you're talking about the latest class action lawsuit filed by Bob Buckingham, his law firm.
28: Go ahead.
0: On behalf of people who are alleging physical abuse as opposed to the sexual abuse, of course, the cases that went through the courts and continue to, as we know. But this is because there were changes to the law in 2024 that previously made it impossible to carry through on these charges, given timelines and expiries. The limitation was removed on years that you could bring a case forward. So that removed the limitation period on cases involving physical abuse, allowing these kind of cases now to decades-old cases to go ahead. And this one involves any students who were at Mount Cashel, St. Patrick's, Brother Rice, St. Bond's, St. Francis, and Holy Cross. And, you know, Bob did, you know, we did an interview with him here at VOCM, and he talked about the fact that this goes way beyond, say, a smack up the side of the head, as you just referenced, or anything like that. It would be considered, you know, above and beyond that kind of physical abuse that would have been carried out at these, allegedly, or until proven so. But you think it's cash grab?
28: Well, in my opinion, I don't think it's necessary because they're going to use our taxes again, which we need for many, many other things in the plan. And, you know, the Mount Cashel, it's something that they, it's something like $40 million. They need more. They want the government to cover that. Mm-hmm. Why? You know?
0: They were found vicariously liable, of course, in permitting the churches to carry on with what they did. So the government had to take it on the chin.
28: No. Rephrase that. We gotta take it on the chin.
0: Yeah, I understand.
28: Not the government. We're the government. We're the one that pay high taxes.
0: Your point being made that it's our money.
28: I mean, right now, myself, I'm 75 years old. I'm still driving a school bus for extra. Mm-hmm. And I live by myself. My wife is passed. And I pay a ton of taxes to cover that kind of garbage, in my opinion. And it should never be.
0: Gerard, I appreciate the call. There are people out there who have been wronged, and they deserve compensation and at least some kind of justice for what they faced. Thankfully, you know, I got a couple of smacks up the side of the head, and I may have even gotten strapped once, but I don't know if I would qualify for this, but I do know, after sitting through many, many cases, including the Humbee case, where you know that there is a level of physical abuse that many students have undergone, you know, back in the day. And while physical and sexual abuse are two completely, some would say completely different things, they're also the same thing in many ways. So, they're all justified in making these claims. And unfortunately, you know, for the taxpayer who had nothing to do with it, we're all lumped in under that because it is our taxes that the government collects and pays out to satisfy these claims when they have to, when it's been proven by the courts. So, you know, I don't begrudge them their day in court and the compensation. It's just the way it works. I know what you're saying, but I'm a bit torn on it because, you know, there were people who were really wronged, and whether or not it's just for the cash or whether or not to get them on the right path, you know, after all that kind of thing and the effects that it's had on them, you know, I don't begrudge them their compensation, but it's a double-edged sword once again.
28: Yeah, I agree with you, but what gets to me is people use that to just to make money, and they do make money. I know personal people, you know, they got a bunch of money from church, they got a bunch of money from Whitburn, you know, and they laugh at it. You know, they're laughing at us, really.
0: Yeah, you know, I understand you're right. Look, I got to take off. I got to cut this one short. But look, I understand what you're saying. Again, they got the money for a reason, and I don't know how much laughing they're doing on the inside, but I appreciate the call.
28: Okay, thank you.
0: Thank you. Take care. Thanks, everyone. Great show. Busy show. Dave Williams included. Drive safely. Please drive safely. Arrive alive. VOCM cares.
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1: I'm Zach Power. A woman from Grand Falls, Windsor is channeling her grief into finding a solution to get a divided highway across the province following the death of her sister. It's been a deadly year on the province's highways. At least 9 people have died so far this year, including Faith Power's sister, Erica Jane, and her husband, Carrie Sargent, in April. Work is underway to extend parts of the divided highway, but Power believes that it would benefit everyone to see that extended right across the island.
3: It makes me happy that they're doing something, but it would benefit us the most if they would do the entire project and not just focus on those two, and then do the entire highway would be beneficial to the entire province.
1: The supporters of a woman who has finally been reunited with her daughter who was abducted and taken to Egypt by her father say they'll support her through legal and judicial challenges that will remain. A Canada-wide arrest warrant has been issued for the child's father. Olivia Lynch of Violence Prevention Avalon East says it's not clear whether Bushra Marubi is still in Morocco or will return to Canada with her 6-year-old daughter, Tamara.
4: There are some complicated legal hurdles ahead that needs to be clarified, and most importantly, international communication between countries involved. So, for example, Canadian authorities to continue diplomatic and consular engagements for global affairs, Moroccan authorities to assist Bushra as a Moroccan citizen, and Egyptian authorities to continue addressing legal and outstanding matters through proper legal channels, and also, very importantly, Interpol status and clarifying within its mandate and facilitate communication between countries as well.
1: Memorial University says it's developing a strategic plan to address dropping enrollment rates. The institution has been grappling with a decline in student numbers over the past few years, caused in part by the federal immigration changes. MUN President Janet Morrison says that there were 2,000 fewer students at MUN this semester compared to previous years. Dr. Jennifer Locash outlined in the MUN Gazette this week that the university plans to develop a management plan to set enrollment targets, improve recruitment outcomes, and create better accountability measures. Locash says the project will speak to several groups and departments at the university. The American Association of Collegiate Registrars and Admissions Officers has been commissioned to do the work at a cost of nearly $200,000. A dolphin that was recently moved out of Ontario's Marineland theme park has died. Karen Rebo has the story.
5: Oceanographic Valencia says Echo, the blind black sea bottlenose dolphin believed to be 30 years old, had respiratory problems and trouble swallowing yesterday. The aquarium says despite efforts by its veterinary and animal care teams, her condition deteriorated rapidly and she died overnight. Karen Rebo, the Canadian Press.
1: And that's your news. Your weather forecast is next.
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1: For St. John's Metro, the rest of the Avalon, Clarenville, and Central Newfoundland, tonight clear, winds gusting to 50, low near 10. For tomorrow, sunshine, westerly winds at 40, and a high of 18. For the South Coast tonight, clear sky, light winds, low of 10, except plus 4 further inland. And then for tomorrow, sunshine and 17 degrees. For the West Coast, Southwest Coast, and Northern Peninsula tonight, clear, low of 9, except plus 4 in low-lying areas, risk of frost. And then for tomorrow, sunshine and 17 degrees.
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13: to all St. John's Metro, the rest of the Avalon, Clarenville, and Central Newfoundland. Tonight, clear, winds gusting to 50, low near 10. For tomorrow, sunshine, westerly winds at 40, and a high of 18. For the south coast tonight, clear sky, light winds, low of 10, except plus 4 further inland. And then for tomorrow, sunshine and 17 degrees. For the west coast, southwest coast, and northern peninsula tonight, clear, low of 9, except plus 4 in low-lying areas, risk of frost. And then for tomorrow, sunshine and 17 degrees.
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1: I'm Claudette Burns with your Community Minute. A mayor in Newfoundland and Labrador is advising the public that its vegetation management program is underway along sections of its transmission line rights-of-way. From now until September 30th, weather and site conditions permitting, crews will be working along the transmission line between Codroy Pond and Cape Ray. The work includes a combination of tree cutting and selective herbicide treatment in limited areas. Tree cutting will also take place as required along the grounding line in various areas from Bottom Brook to Indian Head. Please note, all vegetation management work will respect buffer zones that have been established for all watercourses. This includes lakes, ponds, rivers, wells, and other small waterways. For more information, visit emeranl.com or call them at 1-855-722-3373. 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
9: for St. John's Metro, the rest of the Avalon, Clarenville, and Central Newfoundland. Tonight, clear, winds gusting to 50, low near 10. For tomorrow, sunshine, westerly winds at 40, and a high of 18. For the south coast tonight, clear sky, light winds, low of 10, except plus 4 further inland. And then for tomorrow, sunshine and 17 degrees. For the west coast, southwest coast, and northern peninsula tonight, clear, low of 9, except plus 4 in low-lying areas, risk of frost. And then for tomorrow, sunshine and 17 degrees.
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1: I'm Zach Power. Bikers and drivers participated in a drive past of Ascension Collegiate in Bay Roberts yesterday in support of a student who was assaulted in a video that was shared on social media. Two students have been charged in connection with the incident, and the RCMP say that more charges are possible. Traffic honked their horns and revved their engines as they drove past the school yesterday afternoon. For years, the NLTA has been raising concerns about increased violence in schools. Area MHA and opposition critic for justice Pam Parsons says that government needs to do more to support schools.
2: We do know, we've heard it for quite some time, that classroom sizes are getting too large. So the more that we can do to have these conversations, because safety is paramount. Everybody deserves to work and grow and play and learn in an environment where they are safe, where they're respected, where they're included.
1: The RCMP are investigating after a commercial air compressor was stolen from a construction site in Port-au-Prince. Police were notified about the theft from the site located near the Morris Bridge Brook in the Codroy Pond area on September the 15th. It is believed that the item was stolen sometime overnight. The air compressor is described as being a Surlier brand and is green in color. It's valued at over $40,000. Anyone with information is asked to contact the RCMP. The provincial government is launching a new way to renew your photo on your driver's license online. Government Services Minister Lloyd Parrott will be in Clarenville today to launch the new photo renewal service, which will be done through MyGovNL. The launch is happening at Bakery 56 at 2 p.m. VOCM News will have the details as they become available. The opposition critic for transportation and infrastructure is accusing the provincial government of wasting money in seeking an RFP for the modernization and expansion of St. Clair's Hospital. Former Liberal government had a facilities condition index completed 4 years ago by Capital Management, which recommended no more money be pumped into upgrading the building. Minister Barry Pett dismissed the report as a political document and says that replacing the hospital is unlikely. Critic Jamie Corab accuses government of failing to plan for the region's healthcare needs.
3: That facility condition index is out there already saying that do not put any money into this. It's time to build a new one. So that information is already there. So I feel like we're throwing good money after bad here.
1: The mayor of St. John says the city's partnership with the Gathering Place to clean up needles and other debris in the downtown will help complement efforts that are already underway. The project, known as Pitching In, will see clients of the Gathering Place employed to clean up the downtown. Denny Breen says litter is a big concern for the city, noting that they're getting a lot of calls regarding discarded needles.
4: Our staff respond to them and we pick them up in public spaces. So if anybody does see a needle, they shouldn't pick it up. They should call 311 and our staff will respond. So we do a lot of that, but there's always we can do with more. And this allows us to be a bit more proactive with that, and also allows us to be able to fund a great opportunity for the people with the Gathering Place.
1: 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Today, sunshine, westerlies at 40 and a high of 18. For tomorrow, overcast and 13. For the South Coast, today, sunshine and 17 degrees. Tomorrow, cloudy and 14. And for the West Coast, Southwest Coast, and Northern Peninsula today, some sunshine on the way. The daytime high is at 17. Your Saturday forecast has some clouds on the way and a high of 19 degrees. 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
3: 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Tonight, you can expect a few clouds to develop over the area with a low of 9. Looking ahead to tomorrow, the forecast calls for mainly sunny skies throughout the day with an expected high of 17.
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4: Tonight, you can expect a few clouds to develop over the area with a low of 9. Looking ahead to tomorrow, the forecast calls for mainly sunny skies throughout the day with an expected high of 17.
3: Weather, and more weather. 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Frequent weather updates. 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
1: I'm Zach Power. Bikers and drivers participated in a drive past of Ascension Collegiate in Bay Roberts yesterday in support of a student who was assaulted in a video that was shared on social media. Two students have been charged in connection with the incident, and the RCMP say that more charges are possible. Traffic honked their horns and revved their engines as they drove past the school yesterday afternoon. For years, the NLTA has been raising concerns about increased violence in schools. Area MHA and opposition critic for justice Pam Parsons says that government needs to do more to support schools.
2: We do know, we've heard it for quite some time, that classroom sizes are getting too large. So the more that we can do to have these conversations, because safety is paramount. Everybody deserves to work and grow and play and learn in an environment where they are safe, where they're respected, where they're included.
1: The RCMP are investigating after a commercial air compressor was stolen from a construction site in Portobas. Police were notified about the theft from the site located near the Morris Bridge Brook in the Codroy Pond area on September the 15th. It is believed that the item was stolen sometime overnight. The air compressor is described as being a Surlier brand and is green in color. It's valued at over $40,000. Anyone with information is asked to contact the RCMP. The provincial government is launching a new way to renew your photo on your driver's license online. Government Services Minister Lloyd Parrott will be in Clarenville today to launch the new photo renewal service, which will be done through MyGovNL. The launch is happening at Bakery 56 at 2 p.m. VOCM News will have the details as they become available. The opposition critic for transportation and infrastructure is accusing the provincial government of wasting money in seeking an RFP for the modernization and expansion of St. Clair's Hospital. Former Liberal government had a facilities condition index completed 4 years ago by Capital Management, which recommended no more money be pumped into upgrading the building. Minister Barry Pett dismissed the report as a political document and says that replacing the hospital is unlikely. Critic Jamie Corab accuses government of failing to plan for the region's healthcare needs.
3: That facility condition index is out there already saying that do not put any money into this. It's time to build a new one. So that information is already there. So I feel like we're throwing good money after bad here.
1: The mayor of St. John says the city's partnership with the Gathering Place to clean up needles and other debris in the downtown will help complement efforts that are already underway. The project, known as Pitching In, will see clients of the Gathering Place employed to clean up the downtown. Denny Breen says the litter is a big concern for the city, noting that they're getting a lot of calls regarding discarded needles.
4: Our staff respond to them and we pick them up in public spaces. So if anybody does see a needle, they shouldn't pick it up. They should call 311 and our staff will respond. So we do a lot of that, but there's always we can do with more. And this allows us to be a bit more proactive with that, and also allows us to be able to fund a great opportunity for the people with the Gathering Place.
1: Your weather forecast now for St. John's Metro, the rest of the Avalon, Clarenville, and Central Newfoundland. Today, sunshine, westerlies at 40 and a high of 18. For tomorrow, overcast and 13. For the South Coast, today, sunshine and 17 degrees. Tomorrow, cloudy and 14. And for the West Coast, Southwest Coast, and Northern Peninsula, today, some sunshine on the way. The daytime high is at 17. Your Saturday forecast has some clouds on the way and a high of 19 degrees. And this has been your latest VOCM news. 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
3: Tonight, the local area will experience clear skies with a low of 10. Moving forward into tomorrow, we can expect mainly sunny skies throughout the day with a high of 18. Currently in Marystown, it's 11.
2: 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That's why we have frequent weather updates. 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
1: 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And as always, if you plan on hosting an upcoming event, tell us about it and we'll help you spread the word. 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
3: Expect clear skies overnight with a low of 10. Later today, we will see mainly sunny skies and a high of 18. Tomorrow brings cloudy conditions along with a high of 14. Currently in Marystown, it's 10.
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1: I'm Zach Power. Bikers and drivers participated in a drive past of Ascension Collegiate in Bay Roberts yesterday in support of a student who was assaulted in a video that was shared on social media. Two students have been charged in connection with the incident, and the RCMP say that more charges are possible. Traffic honked their horns and revved their engines as they drove past the school yesterday afternoon. For years, the NLTA has been raising concerns about increased violence in schools. Area MHA and opposition critic for justice Pam Parsons says that government needs to do more to support schools.
2: We do know, we've heard it for quite some time, that classroom sizes are getting too large. So the more that we can do to have these conversations, because safety is paramount. Everybody deserves to work and grow and play and learn in an environment where they are safe, where they're respected, where they're included.
1: The RCMP are investigating after a commercial air compressor was stolen from a construction site in Portobas. Police were notified about the theft from the site located near the Morris Bridge Brook in the Codroy Pond area on September the 15th. It is believed that the item was stolen sometime overnight. The air compressor is described as being a Sirlier brand and is green in color. It's valued at over $40,000. Anyone with information is asked to contact the RCMP. The provincial government is launching a new way to renew your photo on your driver's license online. Government Services Minister Lloyd Parrott will be in Clarenville today to launch the new photo renewal service, which will be done through MyGovNL. The launch is happening at Bakery 56 at 2 p.m. VOCM News will have the details as they become available. The opposition critic for transportation and infrastructure is accusing the provincial government of wasting money in seeking an RFP for the modernization and expansion of St. Clair's Hospital. Former Liberal government had a facilities condition index completed 4 years ago by Capital Management, which recommended no more money be pumped into upgrading the building. Minister Barry Pett dismissed the report as a political document and says that replacing the hospital is unlikely. Critic Jamie Corab accuses government of failing to plan for the region's healthcare needs.
3: That facility condition index is out there already saying that do not put any money into this. It's time to build a new one. So that information is already there. So I feel like we're throwing good money after bad here.
1: The mayor of St. John says the city's partnership with the Gathering Place to clean up needles and other debris in the downtown will help complement efforts that are already underway. The project, known as Pitching In, will see clients of the Gathering Place employed to clean up the downtown. Denny Breen says the litter is a big concern for the city, noting that they're getting a lot of calls regarding discarded needles.
4: Our staff respond to them and we pick them up in public spaces. So if anybody does see a needle, they shouldn't pick it up. They should call 311 and our staff will respond. So we do a lot of that, but there's always we can do with more. And this allows us to be a bit more proactive with that, and also allows us to be able to fund a great opportunity for the people with the Gathering Place.
1: 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Today, sunshine, westerlies at 40 and a high of 18. For tomorrow, overcast and 13. For the South Coast, today, sunshine and 17 degrees. Tomorrow, cloudy and 14. And for the West Coast, Southwest Coast, and Northern Peninsula, today, some sunshine on the way. The daytime high is at 17. Your Saturday forecast has some clouds on the way and a high of 19 degrees. And this has been your latest VOCM news. 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
3: Expect clear skies overnight with a low of 10. Later today, we will see mainly sunny skies and a high of 18. Tomorrow brings cloudy conditions along with a high of 14. Currently in Marystown, it's 10.
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3: Expect clear skies overnight with a low of 10. Later today, we will see mainly sunny skies and a high of 18. Tomorrow brings cloudy conditions along with a high of 14. Currently in Marystown, it's 10.
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1: I'm Zach Power. Bikers and drivers participated in a drive past of Ascension Collegiate in Bay Roberts yesterday in support of a student who was assaulted in a video that was shared on social media. Two students have been charged in connection with the incident, and the RCMP say that more charges are possible. Traffic honked their horns and revved their engines as they drove past the school yesterday afternoon. For years, the NLTA has been raising concerns about increased violence in schools. Area MHA and opposition critic for justice Pam Parsons says that government needs to do more to support schools.
2: We do know, we've heard it for quite some time, that classroom sizes are getting too large. So the more that we can do to have these conversations, because safety is paramount. Everybody deserves to work and grow and play and learn in an environment where they are safe, where they're respected, where they're included.
1: The RCMP are investigating after a commercial air compressor was stolen from a construction site in Portobas. Police were notified about the theft from the site located near the Morris Bridge Brook in the Caudroy Pond area on September the 15th. It is believed that the item was stolen sometime overnight. The air compressor is described as being a Surlier brand and is green in color. It's valued at over $40,000. Anyone with information is asked to contact the RCMP. The provincial government is launching a new way to renew your photo on your driver's license online. Government Services Minister Lloyd Parrott will be in Clarenville today to launch the new photo renewal service, which will be done through MyGovNL. The launch is happening at Bakery 56 at 2 p.m. VOCM News will have the details as they become available. The opposition critic for transportation and infrastructure is accusing the provincial government of wasting money in seeking an RFP for the modernization and expansion of St. Clair's Hospital. Former Liberal government had a facilities condition index completed 4 years ago by Capital Management, which recommended no more money be pumped into upgrading the building. Minister Barry Pett dismissed the report as a political document and says that replacing the hospital is unlikely. Critic Jamie Corab accuses government of failing to plan for the region's healthcare needs.
3: That facility condition index is out there already saying that do not put any money into this. It's time to build a new one. So that information's already there. So I feel like we're throwing good money after bad here.
1: The mayor of St. John says the city's partnership with the Gathering Place to clean up needles and other debris in the downtown will help complement efforts that are already underway. The project, known as Pitching In, will see clients of the Gathering Place employed to clean up the downtown. Denny Breen says the litter is a big concern for the city, noting that they're getting a lot of calls regarding discarded needles.
4: Our staff respond to them and we pick them up in public spaces. So if anybody does see a needle, they shouldn't pick it up. They should call 311 and our staff will respond. So we do a lot of that, but there's always we can do with more. And this allows us to be a bit more proactive with that, and also allows us to be able to fund a great opportunity for the people with the Gathering Place.
1: 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Today, sunshine, westerlies at 40 and a high of 18. For tomorrow, overcast and 13. For the South Coast, today, sunshine and 17 degrees. Tomorrow, cloudy and 14. And for the West Coast, Southwest Coast, and Northern Peninsula, today, some sunshine on the way. The daytime high is at 17. Your Saturday forecast has some clouds on the way and a high of 19 degrees. And this has been your latest VOCM news. 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
3: Overnight, expect a few clouds and a low of 9, except plus 4 in low-lying areas. Later today features mainly sunny skies and a high of 17. Tomorrow brings cloudy skies and a high of 19.
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3: VOCM weather update. Overnight, expect a few clouds in the sky with a low of 9. Looking at later today, we can expect mainly sunny skies and a high of 17. Tomorrow brings cloudy skies and a high of 19.
0: 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Frequent weather updates. 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
1: I'm Zach Power. Bikers and drivers participated in a drive past of Ascension Collegiate in Bay Roberts yesterday in support of a student who was assaulted in a video that was shared on social media. Two students have been charged in connection with the incident, and the RCMP say that more charges are possible. Traffic honked their horns and revved their engines as they drove past the school yesterday afternoon. For years, the NLTA has been raising concerns about increased violence in schools. Area MHA and opposition critic for justice Pam Parsons says that government needs to do more to support schools.
2: We do know, we've heard it for quite some time, that classroom sizes are getting too large. So the more that we can do to have these conversations, because safety is paramount. Everybody deserves to work and grow and play and learn in an environment where they are safe, where they're respected, where they're included.
1: The RCMP are investigating after a commercial air compressor was stolen from a construction site in Port-au-Prince. Police were notified about the theft from the site located near the Morris Bridge Brook in the Codroy Pond area on September the 15th. It is believed that the item was stolen sometime overnight. The air compressor is described as being a Surlier brand and is green in color. It's valued at over $40,000. Anyone with information is asked to contact the RCMP. The provincial government is launching a new way to renew your photo on your driver's license online. Government Services Minister Lloyd Parrott will be in Clarenville today to launch the new photo renewal service, which will be done through MyGovNL. The launch is happening at Bakery 56 at 2 p.m. VOCM News will have the details as they become available. The opposition critic for transportation and infrastructure is accusing the provincial government of wasting money in seeking an RFP for the modernization and expansion of St. Clair's Hospital. Former Liberal government had a facilities condition index completed 4 years ago by Capital Management, which recommended no more money be pumped into upgrading the building. Minister Barry Pett dismissed the report as a political document and says that replacing the hospital is unlikely. Critic Jamie Corab accuses government of failing to plan for the region's healthcare needs.
3: That facility condition index is out there already saying that do not put any money into this. It's time to build a new one. So that information is already there. So I feel like we're throwing good money after bad here.
1: The mayor of St. John says the city's partnership with the Gathering Place to clean up needles and other debris in the downtown will help complement efforts that are already underway. The project, known as Pitching In, will see clients of the Gathering Place employed to clean up the downtown. Denny Breen says the litter is a big concern for the city, noting that they're getting a lot of calls regarding discarded needles.
4: Our staff respond to them and we pick them up in public spaces. So if anybody does see a needle, they shouldn't pick it up. They should call 311 and our staff will respond. So we do a lot of that, but there's always we can do with more. And this allows us to be a bit more proactive with that, and also allows us to be able to fund a great opportunity for the people with the Gathering Place.
1: 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Today, sunshine, westerlies at 40 and a high of 18. For tomorrow, overcast and 13. For the South Coast, today, sunshine and 17 degrees. Tomorrow, cloudy and 14. And for the West Coast, Southwest Coast, and Northern Peninsula, today, some sunshine on the way. The daytime high is at 17. Your Saturday forecast has some clouds on the way and a high of 19 degrees. And this has been your latest VOCM news. 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
2: VOCM weather update. Overnight, expect a few clouds in the sky with a low of 9. Looking at later today, we can expect mainly sunny skies and a high of 17. Tomorrow brings cloudy skies and a high of 19.
3: 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That's why we have frequent weather updates. 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
3: VOCM weather update. Overnight, expect a few clouds in the sky with a low of 9. Looking at later today, we can expect mainly sunny skies and a high of 17. Tomorrow brings cloudy skies and a high of 19.
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2: I'm Zach Power. Bikers and drivers participated in a drive past of Ascension Collegiate in Bay Roberts yesterday in support of a student who was assaulted in a video that was shared on social media. Two students have been charged in connection with the incident, and the RCMP say that more charges are possible. Traffic honked their horns and revved their engines as they drove past the school yesterday afternoon. For years, the NLTA has been raising concerns about increased violence in schools. Area MHA and opposition critic for justice Pam Parsons says that government needs to do more to support schools.
3: We do know, we've heard it for quite some time, that classroom sizes are getting too large. So the more that we can do to have these conversations, because safety is paramount. Everybody deserves to work and grow and play and learn in an environment where they are safe, where they're respected, where they're included.
2: The RCMP are investigating after a commercial air compressor was stolen from a construction site in Portobas. Police were notified about the theft from the site located near the Morris Bridge Brook in the Codroy Pond area on September the 15th. It is believed that the item was stolen sometime overnight. The air compressor is described as being a Surlier brand and is green in color. It's valued at over $40,000. Anyone with information is asked to contact the RCMP. The provincial government is launching a new way to renew your photo on your driver's license online. Government Services Minister Lloyd Parrott will be in Clarenville today to launch the new photo renewal service, which will be done through MyGovNL. The launch is happening at Bakery 56 at 2 p.m. VOCM News will have the details as they become available. The opposition critic for transportation and infrastructure is accusing the provincial government of wasting money in seeking an RFP for the modernization and expansion of St. Clair's Hospital. Former Liberal government had a facilities condition index completed 4 years ago by Capital Management, which recommended no more money be pumped into upgrading the building. Minister Barry Pett dismissed the report as a political document and says that replacing the hospital is unlikely. Critic Jamie Corab accuses government of failing to plan for the region's healthcare needs.
4: That facility condition index is out there already saying that do not put any money into this. It's time to build a new one. So that information is already there. So I feel like we're throwing good money after bad here.
2: The mayor of St. John says the city's partnership with the Gathering Place to clean up needles and other debris in the downtown will help complement efforts that are already underway. The project, known as Pitching In, will see clients of the Gathering Place employed to clean up the downtown. Danny Breen says litter is a big concern for the city, noting that they're getting a lot of calls regarding discarded needles.
5: Our staff respond to them and we pick them up in public spaces. So if anybody does see a needle, they shouldn't pick it up. They should call 311 and our staff will respond. So we do a lot of that, but there's always we can do with more. And this allows us to be a bit more proactive with that, and also allows us to be able to fund a great opportunity for the people with the Gathering Place.
2: Your weather forecast now for St. John's Metro, the rest of the Avalon, Clarenville, and Central Newfoundland. Today, sunshine, westerlies at 40 and a high of 18. For tomorrow, overcast and 13. For the South Coast, today, sunshine and 17 degrees. Tomorrow, cloudy and 14. And for the West Coast, Southwest Coast, and Northern Peninsula, today, some sunshine on the way. The daytime high is at 17. Your Saturday forecast has some clouds on the way and a high of 19 degrees. And this has been your latest VOCM news. 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
4: Overnight features clear skies with a low of 10. Later today, we will see mainly sunny skies with a high of 18. Tomorrow will bring cloudy conditions and a high of 14. Currently in Marystown, it's 12.
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1: I'm Sarah Strickland. It's a mix of up and down when it comes to the PUB's latest pricing adjustment. Gas is up 4.7 cents per liter. Diesel drops by 6.7 cents on the island and nearly 4 cents in Labrador West. Furnace oil decreases by nearly 6 cents, while stove oil in Lab West is down by roughly 2.5. Propane used for home heating is up by about 2 cents per liter. Bikers and drivers participated in a drive past Ascension Collegiate in Bay Roberts yesterday in support of a student who was assaulted in a video that was shared to social media. Two students have been charged in connection with the incident, and RCMP say more charges are possible as the investigation continues. Traffic honked their horns and revved their engines as they passed by the school yesterday afternoon. For years, the NLTA has been raising concerns about increased violence in schools, calling for greater staffing and resources to address the problem. Area MHA and justice critic Pam Parsons says government needs to do more to support schools and school communities.
2: We do know, we've heard it for quite some time, that classroom sizes are getting too large. So the more that we can do to have these conversations, because safety is paramount. Everybody deserves to work and grow and play and learn in an environment where they are safe, where they're respected, where they're included, and where they can thrive ultimately. And I mean, violence has no place in the classroom, in the hallway, in a bathroom, in the workplace, in the home, on the playground, you name it. So the more that we can do to enhance safety of everybody involved, students, teachers, staff, school community, residents as a whole, it's something that we can always be improving at. And I'm calling on Minister Dean to sit down and to figure out exactly how we can improve conditions in all schools across Newfoundland and Labrador.
1: Meanwhile, the president of the Newfoundland and Labrador Teachers Association says the violent assault shared on social media is just one of an average of 23 incidents happening every day. Dale Lamb raised concerns about the overall level of violence shortly after the RCMP in Bay Roberts arrested two young people in connection with the video. Lamb says violent incidents are becoming more prevalent within the school system, and teachers and principals are increasingly having to rely on police intervention.
3: Overall, the trend would be in our communities to see an increase in, RCMP or RNC involvement because, you know, they're the forces that are equipped to handle the situations and to know what the repercussions should be for these situations. This past year, 2025, there were an average of 23 violent incidents per day here in our Newfoundland and Labrador schools.
1: The province says the tender for previously announced highway twinning projects on the island is expected to be issued within the coming weeks. Linda Swain has more for VOCM News.
4: Government was responding to a recent online petition launched by the sister of a young woman killed in a highway crash last spring. Faith Power's sister Erica and her boyfriend Kerry Sargent passed away in a collision in central Newfoundland in April. The tragedy prompted Faith to launch an online petition asking government to extend the divided highway right across the island. The province's highways have taken a terrible toll this year with numerous serious and fatal crashes. In December of last year, government announced that it was abandoning the previous P3 model for a traditional procurement model. The province says the tender to twin 15 kilometers of the Trans-Canada Highway at Bishop's Falls and an extension to the divided highway 40 kilometers beyond Whitburn will be issued in the coming weeks. The first RFP for those projects was originally issued last summer.
1: The provincial government is launching a new way to renew the photo on your driver's license online. Government Services Minister Lloyd Parrott will be in Clarenville today to launch the new photo renewal service, which will be done through MyGovNL. The launch is happening at Bakery 56 at 2. A new report about the Tumblr Ridge shooting is raising questions about what information ChatGPT allegedly provided to the teen accused in the attack. An article in Mother Jones magazine says 18-year-old Jesse Van Rootselaar received harmful information and found ways to get around the chatbot's safety restrictions. BC Attorney General Nikki Sharma says the allegations are deeply concerning and strengthen the case for mandatory safeguards on artificial intelligence. American country music star Riley Green is set to perform at the halftime show of this year's Grey Cup. The Canadian Football League says Sarah McLachlan will sing the national anthem. She'll perform while the Canadian Forces Snowbirds return for their last official fly pass before the fleet retires. The Grey Cup is scheduled for November 15th in Calgary. That's your news. I'm Sarah Strickland.
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7: Today features clearing skies this morning along with a high of 18. Tonight, expect increasing cloudiness and a low of 11. Tomorrow will bring mainly cloudy skies with a high of 14. Currently in Marystown, it's 11.
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3: Today features clearing skies this morning along with a high of 18. Tonight, expect increasing cloudiness and a low of 11. Tomorrow will bring mainly cloudy skies with a high of 14. Currently in Marystown, it's 11.
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1: At 6 o'clock, a nice morning out there, temperature 9 in St. John's. Good morning, I'm Sarah Strickland. It's a mix of up and down when it comes to the PUB's latest pricing adjustment. Gas is up by 4.7 cents per liter. Diesel drops by 6.7 cents on the island and nearly 4 cents in Labrador West. Furnace oil decreases by nearly 6 cents, while stove oil in Lab West is down by roughly 2.5. Propane used for home heating is up by about 2 cents per liter. Bikers and drivers participated in a drive past Ascension Collegiate in Bay Roberts yesterday in support of a student who was assaulted in a video that was shared to social media. Two students have been charged in connection with the incident, and RCMP say more charges are possible as the investigation continues. Traffic honked their horns and revved their engines as they passed by the school yesterday afternoon. Area MHA and justice critic Pam Parsons says government needs to do more to support schools and school communities.
2: We do know, we've heard it for quite some time, that classroom sizes are getting too large. So the more that we can do to have these conversations, because safety is paramount. Everybody deserves to work and grow and play and learn in an environment where they are safe, where they're respected, where they're included, and where they can thrive ultimately. And I mean, violence has no place in the classroom, in the hallway, in a bathroom, in the workplace, in the home, on the playground, you name it. So the more that we can do to enhance safety of everybody involved, students, teachers, staff, school community, residents as a whole, it's something that we can always be improving at. And I'm calling on Minister Dean to sit down and to figure out exactly how we can improve conditions in all schools across Newfoundland and Labrador.
1: Meanwhile, the president of the Newfoundland and Labrador Teachers Association says the violent assault recently shared on social media is just one of an average of 23 incidents happening every day. Dale Lamb says violent incidents are becoming more prevalent within the school system, and teachers and principals are increasingly having to rely on police intervention.
3: Overall, the trend would be in our communities to see an increase in, RCMP or RNC involvement because, you know, they are the forces that are equipped to handle the situations and to know what the repercussions should be for these situations. This past year, 2025, there were an average of 23 violent incidents per day here in our Newfoundland and Labrador schools.
1: The province says the tender for previously announced highway twinning projects on the island is expected to be issued within the coming weeks. Linda Swain has more for VOCM News.
4: Government was responding to a recent online petition launched by the sister of a young woman killed in a highway crash last spring. Faith Power's sister Erica and her boyfriend Kerry Sargent passed away in a collision in central Newfoundland in April. The tragedy prompted Faith to launch an online petition asking government to extend the divided highway right across the island. The province's highways have taken a terrible toll this year with numerous serious and fatal crashes. In December of last year, government announced that it was abandoning the previous P3 model for a traditional procurement model. The province says the tender to twin 15 kilometers of the Trans-Canada Highway at Bishop's Falls and an extension to the divided highway 40 kilometers beyond Whitburn will be issued in the coming weeks. The first RFP for those projects was originally issued last summer. Linda Swain, VOCM. Local news now.
1: Provincial government is launching a new way to renew the photo on your driver's license online. Government Services Minister Lloyd Parrott will be in Clarenville today to launch the new photo renewal service, which will be done through MyGovNL. The launch is happening at Bakery 56 at 2 o'clock, and VOCM News will have the details as they become available. Up next, your VOCM traffic and weather forecast.
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8: And good Friday morning. Love a Friday. And we are heading into a gorgeous day right now. Roads are dry and clear, and we are going to need our sunglasses for another one today by the looks of the forecast. I'll leave that for Sarah. We'll see the slowdowns today at Portugal Cove Road and Major's Path. It's a single lane roundabout paving work, and it's tangly in this area when traffic really gets going. Kingsbridge Road, Canaz Hill, New Cove Road, and the Boulevard. So if you're on Kingsbridge turning left onto New Cove, you're going to be detoured by Canaz Hill. And if you're on the Boulevard, westbound on the Boulevard, detouring through Legion Road. Belle Island Ferry Service, it is the Flanders and the Beaumont Hamel on the two-vessel schedule. That's your VOCM traffic. I'm Jerry Lynn Mackey.
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1: St. John's Metro, rest of the Avalon, Clarenville, and central Newfoundland. Sunshine today, westerly winds 30 and a high of 18. Nice evening, a low of 8, and for the weekend, sunny with a high of 16. For the south coast, sunshine today, high of 18, a few clouds tonight, low of 11. Sunny breaks tomorrow, and a high of 14. And the west coast, southwest coast, northern peninsula for the next couple of days, sunshine, a high of 18. Tonight, a few clouds with fog patches and a low of 9. Right now in St. John's, a nice morning out there. The temperature is at 9. Back with an update at 6:30 for VOCM News. I'm Sarah Strickland.
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9: 8 minutes after 6 o'clock to start us off on a Friday. Got to get down on Friday.
8: Love it.
9: And
8: Rebecca Black.
9: It was.
8: Nice.
9: It's Russell.
8: Yes, you are. And I'm Jerry Lynn.
9: Yes. Let's see what we got coming up in the next hour of the show. We're going to talk a bit about the opposition critic for transportation and infrastructure. He's a bit upset over a request for proposals on the expansion of St. Clair's Hospital.
8: Stars on Ice is coming to the province. It is the best show in the world. You chatted with Caitlin Osmond, and I can't wait to hear it.
9: Oh, she was fun. And also, we'll hear about a rally in Bay Roberts yesterday.

0: the island today. It'll pretty much be a beautiful day with sunny skies. Tonight there is this a little bit of an increase in cloud across most of the island. Tomorrow will be more of a mix of sun and cloud to mainly cloudy. But, you know, temperatures today and tomorrow will still be in that mid to high teen range.
1: And is it going to be that way throughout the entire island?
0: Yeah, pretty much the entire island, yeah.
1: And is this unseasonable?
0: No, but it is nice to have, you know, a stretch of nice weather, like, you know, like you kind of would see in the summer. But, you know, obviously we're not getting those summer temperatures that we would see in the summer. But, you know, not going to complain over some nice weather here.
1: That's right. Any frost advisories people should be thinking about?
0: Nope. No frost advisories have been issued. So, yeah, it's just, you know, nice, pretty much a nice beautiful days for the next 2 days.
1: Love it. Can we zero in on Sunday into Monday?
0: Yeah, so looking ahead to Sunday, it's still shaping up to be pretty much a nice sunny day, though it could be a little bit cloudier to start over southern parts of Newfoundland, and temperatures for Sunday look to be more in that low to high teens. Looking into Monday, pretty much kind of looking that same sort of thing. It's still looking like, you know, a nice sunny day. Across pretty much the entire island.
1: All right. Well, I'm not going to belabor this point. If you're saying it's nice, I love to hear that, Haley. Thank you so much for joining us and giving us an idea about the forecast.
0: No problem. Have a good one.
1: Same to you. Yeah, Russell, there's a lot of like outdoor walks and stuff happening this weekend. So it's great to see the forecast shaping up.
2: Nature's trying to make up for the summer. Shall we check in on our question of the day, shall we?
1: Let's do it.
2: All right. I'm going to quickly recap yesterday's question. How much of your personal life do you share online? 52% of you said, I don't share very much. 40% of you said, nothing. I don't have social media. 7% said I share some things. 1% said I share everything. That's an interesting breakdown of those numbers, I gotta say. But we got a brand new question for today.
1: We sure do. For Friday, September the 25th, we're asking, do you think the province's education system is able to adequately address school violence? Very serious question today. It's a yes or no option, but already people are weighing in. We did get an email from one listener who says, the education system, because of government, is not allowed to address school violence. My wife works in the system, and every other day I hear stories of students disrupting class or being a bully. And what's done? Nothing. Nobody's chastised. And in today's environment, nobody fails. If a student doesn't want to do the work, that's okay. But they're in for a rude awakening when they get into the real world. A huge part of the problem also comes down to what my wife calls PPP, which is poor parenting. So that's from one listener already this morning. You can get in touch via email. You can text us at 709-273-5211 or leave a voicemail at that number. Long distance, if you'd like to leave us a voice memo, you can do so at 888-590-VOCM. Do you think the province's education system is able to adequately address school violence? All right, it's coming up on 13 minutes past 6 o'clock. The opposition critic for transportation and infrastructure is accusing the provincial government of wasting money in seeking an RFP for the modernization and expansion of St. Clair's Hospital. The former Liberal government had a facilities condition index completed 4 years ago by Capital Management, which recommended that no more money be pumped into upgrading the building. Meanwhile, Minister Barry Petten dismisses that report as a political document and says replacing the hospital's unlikely. VOCM's Linda Swain speaks with the opposition transportation critic, Jamie Korab.
3: The provincial government is going to be conducting an assessment into the possible expansion of St. Clair's Hospital, but apparently the Liberals already had that done. What's going on?
4: Yeah, so back in January, as we all know, the provincial government cancelled the hospital out on Kemah Crossing. And ironically enough, on the same day, the minister announced a new healthcare clinic in his own district with no costing, no location, any of that done. But here we are now, and the minister saying that they're going to go and put out a new RFP on that. So the issue we have is that there is a document, and the minister had said in the news in the last couple of days that that was a political document made. And that is complete malarkey, in my opinion. And it's not my opinion, it's the complete facts of the matter. The tracking and infrastructure renewal

0: requirements within our healthcare facilities is undertaken by a specialty third-party provider, that's Capital Management Engineering Limited. So they assess all our hospitals, and when they did the last assessment, and certainly in 2022, and they continue to assess, again, not politically motivated, that wasn't a reason for announcing a new hospital, St. Clair's came in last at 53%. So of all our hospitals in the entire Newfoundland and Labrador, St. Clair's is ranked last.
1: So is there room for expansion to that building?
0: Well, if you, due to access information, ATIPA, if you look at the report actually says the biggest challenge with that facility is there's no room for single beds in a room. It's locked in by, you know, Ricketts Road and La Marchant Road. So there's not a big footprint. And so to come in and renovate it. So one of the things this facility conditions index looks at, and that's the metrics they use in industry standard to determine if a building should be replaced or should keep maintaining it and upgrading it. And I believe if it's over 40%, they say you should build new. And St. Clair's is at 53. And, you know, one thing with St. Clair's, it wasn't like it was all built the same day. There's parts that are 100 years old, some in the 60s, some built in the 70s. Ironically enough, the one built in the 70s, I think, had a 75%, essentially fail rate, we can call it. And the part built in the 60s had a 97%. So basically saying those two are drastically need to be not even full-on replaced, not even fixed. So the challenge we have is that the minister knows this. He's the minister now, so he has access to all this information. They're still choosing to go and look at spending money, taxpayers' money, on an issue they already know is an issue. So if you don't want to build an encampment crossing, build it somewhere, because if we want to, we know we have a recruitment retention issue for doctors and nurses. So if we're trying to recruit people to work here, are they going to go to a parts of a hospital that's 100 years old, 50, 60, 70 years old? They're going to want to work in new facilities with new equipment and modern equipment. And we only got to look at last winter when there was people showing pictures of snow and wind and rain coming in their room in St. Clair's. It's an old facility. It served its purpose. It's time to build something new.
1: How do you cost a renovation to a building with so many different elements to it, as you said, you know, over time? Is there a reliable way to cost out that kind of renovation work?
0: Well, I can only assume that the RFP that the provincial government is putting out now is going to see what it would cost to renovate it. But again, that facility condition index is out there already saying that do not put any money into this. It's time to build a new one. So that information is already there. So I feel like we're throwing good money after bad here. We're going to go and it's great to have all this info, but if the minister was going to do this, they should have done this a year ago when they took over. Put a pin into Kenmont Crossing. Don't cancel it. Do that, you know, exercise, do that project, and then we'll know where we stand. But to go out and cancel a hospital, and again, announce one in your own district on the same day without any costing, and then we're almost now, what, 6 or 8, 9 months later, now they're only putting the RFP out now. So to me, it's just no planning. This government's been in a year. They've blamed us for the last 10 years for everything, but they've been a year now, and there's no plan. And our healthcare, you know, you talk to people in the industry, and they'll say it's in crisis.
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13: And your Friday weather starts with St. John's, the metro area, rest of the Avalon, Clarenville, and the rest of central Newfoundland. Sunshine today at a high of 18 degrees. A fairly nice evening ahead as well. And for the weekend, it's sunny and 16. For the south coast, sunny today as well, and a high of 18. Some cloud overnight. For Saturday on the south coast, it's sunny breaks and 14. More sunshine for Sunday and 18. And for the west coast, southwest coast, and northern peninsula, it's sunny today and into Saturday as well, and a high of 18 degrees. And the outlook for Sunday is more sunshine and a high of 16.
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2: Now let's head over to the VOCM newsroom and take a look at some of our top headlines this morning. The president of the Newfoundland and Labrador Teachers Association says a violent assault recently shared on social media is just one of an average of 23 incidents happening every day. The province says the tender for previously announced highway twinning projects on the island is expected to be issued within the coming weeks, and it's a mix of up and down when it comes to the PUB's latest pricing adjustment. We'll have these topics and more for your next VOCM News, and that's coming up at 6:30.
13: 23 minutes after 6 o'clock here on your VOCM, and it's September, but you know, folks are already making plans for the Christmas season. Stars on Ice is returning in December for a sparkling show at the Mary Browns Center. Canadian ice dance champions Piper Gillies and Paul Poirier will be there as well as Canadian champion Keegan Messing, Olympic gold medalist and world champion Ekaterina Gordeeva, and it all wouldn't be complete without Olympic gold, silver, and bronze medalist, world champion, and three-time Canadian champion Caitlin Osmond. Yes, the Marystown native will be front and center for all the action and glamour on December 2nd. The tickets are on sale now at mbcenter.com. And Caitlin Osmond joins me now. Good morning, Caitlin. How are you?
14: Good morning. I'm great. Thank you. How are you?
13: I'm doing just grand. I just want to say congratulations on convocating from the University of Alberta.
14: Thank you.
13: And you got a graduate degree, you got a degree in media studies?
14: I sure did. Media studies and creative writing.
13: So what kind of media do you eventually want to get into?
14: Great question. I have no idea. I've been doing a little bit of it over the last couple of years. I work with Skate Canada for the Skate Canada International and Nationals every year. I've had the opportunity to commentate for Junior Worlds, which is such a treat, and I even did the 2022 Olympics.
13: Well, listen, I won't be doing this job forever, so feel free to drop off a resume. I'm sure my boss would love to talk to you.
14: Perfect.
13: It's going to be exciting to have you back for Stars on Ice. And what are you looking forward to this time around?
14: I'm always excited to perform across the country. It's such a treat to be able to have that as a part of my career. And especially over the holiday season, everyone's ready to celebrate the holidays. And you can feel that in the audience whenever we do this show. It feels very homey amongst the cast members, but then also with the audience. And we try to make it such a fun show for everybody.
13: I know when you get a chance to come back home, whenever that happens to be, is there something a little different doing it December?
14: It is Christmassy. It's also my birthday. So
13: there you go.
14: December has a lot of celebrations for me. This show, the last time I performed in Newfoundland, it was actually on my birthday. This time is a couple days early.
13: Who are you looking forward to performing with for this show?
14: It's such a great cast, and it's people that I've toured with for many years now, and it's such a treat to be able to work with them. Piper Gillies and Paul Poirier, this is the first time that they'll be doing the holiday tour. I actually don't know if they've performed in Newfoundland before, so this might be a first for them. It's definitely their first time doing a Stars on Ice holiday show in Newfoundland, so it's always amazing seeing them live and touring with them. They're incredible. This is also Roman Sadowski's first holiday tour. So there's a few new people that people get to see this year. And then, of course, Satoko Miyahara, who I've toured with many, many times, and Katya Gordieva, who did the holiday tour last season. She is just amazing. And I'm in awe every time I watch her. So it's a great cast, and it's amazing to be part of it.
13: When you do a Stars on Ice performance, how often do you get a chance to, you know, meet fans who come out to the show?
14: Every day, thankfully.
13: Yeah.
14: There is that opportunity. People can actually get tickets to come watch our practices, where we will have more chance to at least interact with the audience. And we try to interact with them as much as we can during the show. But there's also a meet and greet following the show. So you can purchase tickets to meet us. We get pictures, you get autographs. And well, Keegan and I are usually the end of the line, and we are very chatty. That's why we're at the end of the line.
13: What's it like for you, knowing that you were once that little girl who had big dreams, to see other little girls or boys come through, and they know you, they know of your accomplishments?
14: It's mind-blowing to me. I don't think I'll ever get used to that. I remember being I think the first show I ever went to go see, my sister was performing in it. It was called Ice Galaxy, I believe. It definitely doesn't exist anymore. It was at the rink in St. John's, and I was in the audience, and I got to watch Kurt Browning and Elvis, and I was like, wow, this is really, really cool, and I really want to perform in shows. And that's what really kickstarted my career, is that I wanted to be in shows. And I hope that anyone who comes to see the show, whether you're celebrating or getting ready for the holidays or just want to go hang out with your friends, that it inspires you to either skate and perform and try out these new cool things that you get to see, or it just inspires you in any sort of fashion of your life to pursue a passion.
13: And how much of a thrill is it to still be on the ice after all these years, to still get that roar of the applause?
14: I stepped away from it for a little bit there a few years ago, and it was definitely exciting to come back to it and hear it, and it's addicting, and it's one of my favorite things in the world. I know there's some people in shows that are like, oh, we don't want to distract them. And I was like, distract away. We love it. the louder everybody is, the better we feel.
13: The 2026 Stars on Ice holiday tour is coming to St. John's in December, Wednesday, December 2nd, in fact, for a 7 p.m. performance at the Mary Brown Center. Caitlin Osmond is going to be back on ice in Newfoundland and Labrador, as well as Keegan Messing, a two-time Olympic and Canadian champion, and also Piper Gillies, Paul Poirier, so many more. The tickets are on sale now at the Mary Brown Center. Caitlin Osmond, always a thrill when you come to visit with us, and all the best. Take care, and we'll talk to you soon, I hope.
14: Thank you very much.
13: Quick reminder, we've got a bit of bingo on the go this weekend, Saturday night, 6 o'clock, right here on your VOCM. Lions Club VOCM Cares Radio Bingo is back on air for another Saturday. Over $6,000 jackpot is on the line this week. They got some consolation prizes as well. 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
15: 6:30, beautiful sunrise out there, temperature 9 in St. John's. Good morning, I'm Sarah Strickland. The president of the Newfoundland and Labrador Teachers Association says a violent assault recently shared on social media is just one of an average of 23 incidents happening every day. Dale Lamb raised concerns about the overall level of violence in classrooms shortly after the RCMP in Bay Roberts arrested two teens in connection with the video. Lamb says violent incidents are becoming more prevalent within the school system, and teachers and principals are increasingly having to rely on police intervention.
16: Overall, the trend would be in our communities to see an increase in RCMP or RNC involvement, because they are the forces that are equipped to handle the situations and to know what the repercussions should be for these situations. This past year, 2025, there were an average of 23 violent incidents per day here in our Newfoundland and Labrador schools.
15: It's a mix of up and down when it comes to the PUB's latest pricing adjustment. Gas is up by 4.7 cents per liter. Diesel drops by 6.7 cents on the island and nearly 4 cents in Labrador West. Furnace oil decreases by nearly 6 cents, while stove oil in Lab West is down by roughly 2.5. Propane used for home heating is up by about 2 cents per liter. The province says the tender for previously announced highway twinning projects on the island is expected to be issued within the coming weeks. Linda Swain has more for VOCM News.
17: Government was responding to a recent online petition launched by the sister of a young woman killed in a highway crash last spring. Faith Power's sister Erica and her boyfriend Kerry Sargent passed away in a collision in central Newfoundland in April. The tragedy prompted Faith to launch an online petition asking government to extend the divided highway right across the island. The province's highways have taken a terrible toll this year with numerous serious and fatal crashes. In December of last year, government announced that it was abandoning the previous P3 model for a traditional procurement model. The province says the tender to twin 15 kilometers of the Trans-Canada Highway at Bishop's Falls and an extension to the divided highway 40 kilometers beyond Whitburn will be issued in the coming weeks. The first RFP for those projects was originally issued last summer. Linda Swain, VOCM, Local News Now.
15: Provincial government is launching a new way to renew the photo on your driver's license online. Government Services Minister Lloyd Parrott will be in Clarenville today to launch the new photo renewal service, which will be done through MyGovNL. The launch is happening at Bakery 56 at 2 o'clock. VOCM News will have the details as they become available. 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
2: It's Friday. It's gorgeous. Well, it's still dark, right? But we're heading into a lovely day of driving, so sunglasses required, trying not to exceed the speed limit that's posted, because on a day like this, that's really easy. Right now, if you're out and about, I would definitely be on the lookout for moose. It's their time of year and day. Portugal Cove Road, Major's Path, that's going to be a slowdown for sure. It's a single lane roundabout there right now. Paving work happening at Kingsbridge Road, Canaws Hill, New Cove Road, and the Boulevard. So detours there. If you're on Kingsbridge, turning left onto New Cove, the detours through Canaws Hill. And if you're coming through the Boulevard, the detours on Legion Road. Looking at the travel outlets, no major delays to report whatsoever for the Belle Island Ferry Service. It's the Flanders and the Beaumont Hamel. That's your VOCM traffic. I'm Jerry Lynn Mackey.
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15: St. John's Metro, rest of the Avalon, Clarenville, and Central Newfoundland. Sunny today with westerly winds at 30 and a high of 18. Nice evening, low of 8, and for the weekend, sunshine and a high of 16. For the South Coast, sunny for today and a high of 18. A few clouds tonight, low of 11. Sunny breaks tomorrow and a high of 14. And the West Coast, Southwest Coast, Northern Peninsula for today and tomorrow, sunshine, a high of 18. Tonight, a few clouds with fog patches and a low of 9. Right now in St. John's, beautiful sunrise out there. The temperature is at 9. Back with an update at 7 o'clock for VOCM News. I'm Sarah Strickland.
20: Thank you so much, Sarah Strickland, in our VOCM Newsroom. It's 6:36 here on the show. And let's have a quick look now at our question of the day. It's up at VOCM.com. Do you think the province's education system is able to adequately address school violence? Seems like there's a lot of them going on just about every day. So you can vote yes or no on that. And if you've got anything else that you want to share in terms of your experience with school violence or what you know about it, we'd love to hear from you on about that as well. You can do that one way with our text line, 709-273-5211. That's 709-273-5211. That number is good anywhere on the island to send us a text when it's safe to do so. You can also leave us a voicemail or voice memo at that number. We'd love to hear from you about your experiences and what you've seen in terms of school violence in your schools and your community. Tell us all about it at 709-273-5211. Our question of the day, do you think the province's education system is able to adequately address school violence?
2: Parents and residents rallied in Bay Roberts yesterday seeking answers and solutions to school violence in the wake of a serious incident that was caught on video and shared on social media. Two teens have been charged and police say further charges are possible as the investigation into an assault against a student continues. VOCM's Linda Swain spoke with area MHA Pam Parsons outside Ascension Collegiate in Bay Roberts yesterday.
1: So obviously this video that started circulating earlier in the week has really struck a nerve with a lot of people. Do you think enough is being done when it comes to addressing violence in our schools?
21: Well, as we can appreciate, any time there's a violent incident or an incident of any kind, that's obviously posing violence or danger to anybody's safety, it's very concerning, whether it's happening in Bay Roberts, whether it's happening in Mount Pearl, St. John's, anywhere across the province or the entire country for that matter. But from what I understand, there is a police investigation. As soon as my office was made aware of this, we certainly contacted the minister responsible for education, as well as the local school community, just to communicate and to find out what has happened. And I am told that there is a police investigation ongoing, and I think you did report on the latest updates regarding that investigation today.
1: So the NLTA has been talking about this for years about the need for more recruitment and retention of teachers and support staff in schools and overall class sizes, these kinds of things, so that teachers have a better handle on dealing with violence when it breaks out in a school system. Do you see government doing enough in that regard?
21: Well, government needs to do that. I mean, as we can all appreciate, you know, society is changing. I mean, it's a different Ascension Collegiate from when I attended years ago. And again, like, you know, the needs of society as a whole are changing. And perhaps it's time that, you know, the minister sits down with our law enforcement and, you know, to come up with a strategy and to perhaps update policies where possible to do what they can, you know, to get more supports in our classroom. We do know, we've heard it for quite some time, that classroom sizes are getting too large. So the more that we can do to have these conversations, because safety is paramount. Everybody deserves to work and grow and play and learn in an environment where they are safe, where they're respected, where they're included, and where they can thrive ultimately. And I mean, violence has no place in the classroom, in the hallway, in a bathroom, in the workplace, in the home, on the playground, you name it. So the more that we can do to enhance safety of everybody involved, students, teachers, staff, school community, residents as a whole, it's something that we can always be improving at. And I'm calling on Minister Dean, you know, to do just that and to sit down and to figure out exactly how we can improve conditions in all schools across Newfoundland and Labrador.
1: Do you think public rallies like the one we're seeing now will make a difference?
21: Well, you know what? People in Newfoundland and Labrador, you know, depending on whatever the topic is, Newfoundland and Labradorians pay attention to current events. They pay attention to the politics. They pay attention to what's happening. And people do have a way of taking, you know, to protest or to rally, to demonstrate, which is their right to do. And I, as we can all appreciate, you know, this, many people are concerned about violence as a whole, everywhere, not just in schools, but I said the workplaces and whatnot. And it's something that's to be taken seriously and that everybody should be working together on.
2: And that is MHA Pam Parsons. She was speaking with VOCM's Linda Swain outside Ascension Collegiate in Bay Roberts yesterday.
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20: And your Friday weather starts with St. John's, the metro area, rest of the Avalon, Clarenville, and the rest of central Newfoundland. Sunshine today at a high of 18 degrees. A fairly nice evening ahead as well. And for the weekend, it's sunny and 16. For the south coast, sunny today as well and a high of 18. Some cloud overnight. For Saturday on the south coast, it's sunny breaks and 14. More sunshine for Sunday and 18. And for the west coast, southwest coast, and northern peninsula, it's sunny today and into Saturday as well, and a high of 18 degrees. And the outlook for Sunday is more sunshine and a high of 16.
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2: Now let's head over to the VOCM newsroom and take a look at some of our top headlines this morning. The opposition critic for transportation and infrastructure is accusing the provincial government of wasting money in seeking an RFP for the modernization and expansion of St. Clair's Hospital. Wildlife officials are seeking the public's help as they investigate a moose poaching incident on the West Coast. The provincial government is launching a new way to renew the photo on your driver's license online. We'll have these topics and more for your next VOCM News, and that's coming up at 7 o'clock.
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20: It is Friday, the 25th of September, and on this day, back in 1956, a transatlantic telephone cable went into operation from Newfoundland to the state of Oban. In 1976, Paul Hewson, Dave Evans, and Adam Clayton responded to a bulletin board ad posted by Larry Mullen. And those four chaps went on to form U2. And in 2015, former athlete and reality TV star Caitlyn Jenner officially changed her name and gender to be a woman. So let's hop back into the Wayback Machine, shall we? Let's go back 40 years. And it was George Michael and Wham, which were ruling the charts at the time.

0: and see all this iPhone lights and lighters up in the eye, up in the sky.
1: We're swaying.
0: Yeah, we are swaying. 10 people were auditioned to play the saxophone solo in that song. And a guy named Steve Gregory got the gig because he was one of the few players who came in who apparently could play it, because it requires a lot of breath work.
1: Oh, wow.
0: In the course of that. In fact, there is a little studio trickery going on in that song as well to make the whole thing sound as fluid as it does sound. But they looked at it like George Michael looked at like 10 different sax players to try and get that saxophone right. And it is one of the most iconic sax solos in pop music history, right up there with Baker Street.
1: You took the words right out of my mouth.
0: Absolutely.
1: Yeah, you're absolutely right.
0: It is George Michael, Wham! Featuring George Michael, as it was billed back in the day. Careless Whisper here on your VOCM Mornings.
1: Well, a peace pole was unveiled yesterday at Bannerman Park in St. John's. Members of the Rotary Club, as well as representatives from the city of St. John's, they were on hand to deliver remarks and unveil the pole to the guests, which included students from Bishop Field Elementary. So the pole, which displays the message, "May peace prevail on earth" in 5 languages, is intended to be seen as a permanent symbol of peace, inclusion, and mutual respect within our community. That's according to a statement from the Rotary Club. VOCM's Beth Fagans was there, and she spoke with some of those in attendance.
2: Yeah! Okay, stand up. Come on. Yeah. 1, 2, 3. Oh.

0: prevail on earth. It's a message I shared around the world in many languages. Peace poles are symbols of unity meant to remind us that peace is something we all have a role in building. There are now peace poles in communities around the world. Each one carries the same wish, reminding us that despite our differences, we all share a common hope for peace.
1: My name is Marlo Green. I'm from Newfoundland and Labrador, but I went on exchange for 10 months last year to Belgium, Ghent in Belgium. I never even really knew about this until recently when they announced this that was happening, and I think it's really amazing. I think it's really cool that we have them in all sorts of different places around the world, and it kind of connects everybody together through something in all of the different languages as well. I think that it's really cool that we have all sorts of different languages that are native to Newfoundland and Labrador, and that they are open to having more poles that come and will join these ones, so then we can see all sorts of different languages and all sorts of cultures together.
2: I'm Martina Alday from Spain. I'm in 10th grade. I think it's really interesting that, and I like peace in the world. It's really cool, and I think it's really important for nowadays.
3: The next generation, we don't own the planet. We're the stewards for the next generation, and that was always a message. You know, they're going to be the ones inheriting this earth, and hopefully they're going to be the ones that are making sure that that message of let peace prevail on earth comes to fruition, because the adults, certain adults in this world, are not doing a very good job of it at the moment.
4: Name is Derek Windsor, and chair of the Peace Pole Project for the city this year. Started back in 2025 when I went to a district conference in Halifax, and the last ceremony they had there was the unveiling of the Peace Pole on the harbour front of Halifax. And seeing that and reading the message, it just really hit me for two reasons. One, the world is in such turmoil these days that the promotion of peace, no matter how we do it, is really important. But then the message on here that, you know, we're promoting peace around the world, I felt that we needed, as a Rotary Club and as a city, that we needed something here to do the same thing. Bishop Field is a very multicultural school. Again, it was very important that they be part of that, to represent the multicultural community here in St. John's, and that they will take away from this that they are important, that their message is important, and as I said in my comments, that they will reflect on getting to know the person next to them rather than making an opinion of them before they know anything about them.
5: Oh, James Bruce Templeton. That Rotary is a group of people who come together from all different vocations, and it's declining members. The whole notion of I joined because my parents were there, that doesn't happen anymore. So the whole I'd ask younger people to think about, what is it you care enough about that you would come and get involved? And would we like to have more people, younger people, in our club? We would love to have you. You are welcome anytime. And it was great that the kids were there. They didn't know they were going to sing it, and I didn't know they were going to sing it. And we all got together and did it. Beautiful occasion, beautiful day, beautiful people, beautiful peace.

0: Love it. Love a little bit of music, mm-hmm. you know. Way to go, Beth. That was an excellent filing there. Beth Fagan of VOCM attended the unveiling of the Peace Pole. It's part of a global peace project meant to spread the message of peace around the world. There are over 200,000 communities involved with the Peace Pole on every continent. So it's about time. It's about Absolutely. Time we got a Peace Pole here. And I love the sentiment. I really do. Like, but just because we're not living in the 70s doesn't mean we can't fight for peace, right?
1: No, absolutely.
0: Fight for peace.
1: Although I got to say, ironic. Newfoundland is one of three provinces that most Canadians can't pronounce properly.
0: Yeah.
1: And I think we do it to ourselves because when you think about it, how many songs have Newfoundland?
0: Mm.
1: You know, they don't say, right. Gagar, the Newfoundland.
0: Yeah.
1: You know?
0: I never thought about that, Russell.
1: It's our own fault. It's the songs we export to the world.
0: We are perpetuating
1: this terrible pronunciation.
0: I've always enjoyed the understand Newfoundland analogy for anyone, you know, because like online, I always watch videos where they mention Newfoundland and they say it wrong. And, mm-hmm. and then I write in the comments. I mean, I'm sure thousands of videos have this written on it. But to me, that's the best way to communicate. You know, that's the inflection. That's how you say it.
1: Well, Quebec often gets mispronounced in different parts of the country. Like you get Quebec and all this other stuff. Yeah. The other one that's big, we share a lot in common with the province of Saskatchewan. Hmm. Because a lot of people say Saskatchewan. They overpronounce that last syllable.
0: Why? What? How is it supposed to be said?
1: Saskatchewan.
0: Oh, is it?
1: Yeah.
0: I say Wan. Yeah. I do.
1: But again, it just comes back to everyone. This is a country where two of our biggest two provinces constantly get mispronounced, right?
0: Well, the geography. Come on, I'm not in Saskatchewan every other day. No, another thing that people say, I noticed, I met a few people from Saskatoon, and they do not call it Saskatoon. They call it Sastoon.
1: Sastoon.
0: It's all one. Yeah. It's all slurred together.
1: Well,
0: like that.
1: Thank God we don't live in Ontario. All right.
0: Halifax.
1: Or Halifax. 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
3: 7 o'clock in the sunshine in Metro. Temperature is at 9. Good morning. I'm Sarah Strickland. It's a mix of up and down when it comes to the PUB's latest pricing adjustment. Gas is up by 4.7 cents per liter. Diesel drops by 6.7 cents on the island and nearly 4 cents in Labrador West. Furnace oil decreases by nearly 6 cents while stove oil in Lab West is down by roughly 2.5. Propane used for home heating is up by about 2 cents per liter. Bikers and drivers participated in a drive past Ascension Collegiate in Bay Roberts yesterday in support of a student who was assaulted in a video that was shared to social media. Two students have been charged in connection with the incident, and RCMP say more charges are possible as the investigation continues. Traffic honked their horns and revved their engines as they passed by the school yesterday afternoon. Area MHA and Justice Critic Pam Parsons says government needs to do more to support schools and school communities.
4: We do know, we've heard it for quite some time, that classroom sizes are getting too large. So the more that we can do to have these conversations, because safety is paramount. Everybody deserves to work and grow and play and learn in an environment where they are safe, where they're respected, where they're included, and where they can thrive ultimately. And I mean, violence has no place in the classroom, in the hallway, in the bathroom, in the workplace, in the home, on the playground, you name it. So the more that we can do to enhance safety of everybody involved, students, teachers, staff, school community, residents as a whole, it's something that we can always be improving at. And I'm calling on Minister Dean to sit down and to figure out exactly how we can improve conditions in all schools across Newfoundland and Labrador.
3: The president of the Newfoundland and Labrador Teachers Association says the assault shared on social media is just one of an average of 23 incidents happening every day. Dale Lamb says violent incidents are becoming more prevalent within the school system, and teachers and principals are increasingly having to rely on police intervention.
5: overall the trend would be in our communities to see an increase in, RCMP or RNC involvement because, they're the forces that are equipped to handle the situations and to know what the repercussions should be for these situations. This past year, 2025, there were an average of 23 violent incidents per day here in our Newfoundland and Labrador schools.
3: Police on the province's west coast are turning to the public for help in their investigation into a pair of break-ins in Kippens. RCMP were contacted earlier this month by a set of neighbors who both reported that their sheds had been broken into and items had been stolen. One homeowner reported that power tools and chainsaws were taken, while the other said their quad, a red Suzuki Quad Runner 160, was missing. A photo of the machine can be viewed at VOCM.com. Police believe the theft happened sometime overnight on September 12th and ask anyone with info to give them a call. RCMP are investigating after a commercial air compressor was stolen from a construction site in Portabasque. Police were first notified of the theft from the site, located near the Morrisbrook Bridge in the Conroy Pond area, September 15th. It's believed that the item was stolen sometime overnight. The air compressor is a Solair brand, green in color, and valued at over $40,000. Anyone with information is asked to contact police. Wildlife officials are seeking the public's help as they investigate a moose poaching incident on the West Coast. The Department of Forestry says officers have responded to two separate complaints in the area of Snooks Pond on the south shore of the Bay of Islands in the last week. Two full moose carcasses were found at different locations. Both moose, a calf and a bull, appear to have been shot and left to rot. Officials believe the incident likely occurred between September 12th and the 20th. The maximum penalty for poaching a big game animal is $25,000 for a first offense, with a potential prison term of between 1 and 6 months. A map of the location of the carcasses can be found at VOCM.com. Anyone with information is asked to contact the Resource Enforcement Division. The province says the tender for previously announced highway twinning projects on the island is expected to be issued within the coming weeks. Linda Swain has more for VOCM News.
6: Government was responding to a recent online petition launched by the sister of a young woman killed in a highway crash last spring. Faith Power's sister Erica and her boyfriend Kerry Sargent passed away in a collision in central Newfoundland in April. The tragedy prompted Faith to launch an online petition asking government to extend the divided highway right across the island. The province's highways have taken a terrible toll this year with numerous serious and fatal crashes. In December of last year, government announced that it was abandoning the previous P3 model for a traditional procurement model. The province says the tender to twin 15 kilometers of the Trans-Canada Highway at Bishop's Falls and an extension to the divided highway 40 kilometers beyond Whitburn will be issued in the coming weeks. The first RFP for those projects was originally issued last summer. Linda Swain, VOCM. Local news now.
3: The provincial government is launching a new way to renew the photo on your driver's license online. Government Services Minister Lloyd Parrott will be in Clarenville today to launch the new photo renewal service, which will be done through MyGovNL. The launch is happening at Bakery 56 at 2 o'clock, and VOCM News will have the details as they become available. A peace pole was unveiled yesterday at Bannerman Park in St. John's. Members of the Rotary Club, as well as representatives with the City of St. John's, were on hand to deliver remarks and unveil the pole to the public. The pole, which displays the message, "May peace prevail on earth," in five languages, is intended to be seen as a permanent symbol of peace, inclusion, and mutual respect within the community. Mayor Danny Breen spoke about the importance of including multiple languages, including three different Indigenous languages, to reflect the history of Newfoundland.
7: I'm particularly pleased that this peace pole includes Indigenous languages. It's important because this is a place with a long history and with Indigenous peoples who have deep connections to this land. Including Indigenous language recognizes those cultures, histories, and communities as an important part of who we are.
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0: I can hear the angels singing. It's gorgeous. It is so lovely. Blue sky everywhere. Gorgeous sunrise. Great driving conditions. I'm always watching for moose, like early in the morning, this time of year. Just keep your eyes out. You can never

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1: St. John's Metro, rest of the Avalon, Clarenville, and Central Newfoundland. Sunshine today, westerly winds 30 and a high of 18. Nice evening, a low of 8, and for the weekend, sunshine and a high of 16. For the South Coast, sunny today, a high of 18, a few clouds tonight, low of 11. Sunny breaks tomorrow, high of 14. For the West Coast, Southwest Coast, Northern Peninsula, next couple of days, sunshine, a high of 18. A few clouds tonight, fog patches, and a low of 9. Right now in St. John's, we have a beautiful morning out there. The sun is shining, the temperature is at 9. I'll be back with all the news of the day at 7:45 for VOCM News. I'm Sarah Strickland.
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3: 11 minutes past 7 o'clock. I'm Jerry Lynn and I'm here with...
4: Russell.
3: Hello, Russell.
4: Hi.
3: Beautiful day.
4: It is, and a gorgeous weekend ahead of us. We are going to talk about a bunch of things. We're going to get a little advice in the next... half hour, because we're asking for a friend this morning.
3: We're also going to check in with the businessman behind this proposed indoor recreation facility. It was supposed to go where the previously loved building is on Kenmount Road, and it's deferred for 2 weeks by the City of St. John's. We'll talk to Kevin Zhao.
4: Bill C-39 is causing some consternation in the labor movement, so we'll talk about the right to strike with the Federation of Labor in just a few moments. All right, let's get caught up on our question of the day once again. And yes, it's up and running at vocm.com. Our question today is, do you think the province's education system is able to adequately address school violence? You can vote on that at vocm.com. We've also gotten a couple of texts on it so far this morning. Bernadette writes, I don't think the education system is able to adequately address school violence. This actually includes pervasive needs students. Special needs students can become extremely violent towards their student assistants or teachers. There's not enough support for the classrooms to control this type of violence in K-6. Equally important, teenagers and young teens from 7 to 12 get quite out of hand as well. I work in the education system and have done for 14 years. I've seen this many, many times. Thank you so much, Bernadette, for getting in touch with us today. You can get in touch with us on text as well, 709-273-5211. That's 709-273-5211. Send us a text when it's safe to do so. You can also leave us a voicemail at that number as well. We'd love to hear from you on your experiences with the education system.
3: A proposed new indoor adventure park on Kenmount Road is currently stuck in bureaucratic limbo at the City of St. John's. The businessman behind the project, Kevin Zhao, is hoping to open a new major recreation facility, but city staff are pushing back over a lack of parking spaces. While staff have recommended rejecting the application outright, City Council opted to defer the decision for 2 weeks to look for a compromise. In the meantime, I connected with Kevin Zhao to hear his vision for the park.
5: Me and my wife have been living in Newfoundland for over 17 years. My wife, Alicia, is a realtor, and I've been doing my own business for the past 5-6 years. We are the parents of 2 young children, and we understand how important, you know, have a good place family can spend some time together. In Newfoundland, especially Newfoundland, have a long winter and rainy season. So our goal is build the best indoor playground in Canada right here in St. John's. I have the floor plan, and I can send some of the floor plan I can send you there. Our goal is build a indoor entertainment facility targeting the age from 0 to up to 10 years old.
3: Tell me why you chose this location.
5: This is actually an excellent question. You know, me and my wife have been looking for this business idea for the past 4 years since my first daughter born. And it really put us in the action. It started last year. And we started looking for all the different locations, visit different cities to learn what's the best indoor playground that's suitable to Newfoundland. And we've been looking at, you know, the Smart Center and Village Mall, and also the Paradise Mount for the old facility stuff area. We almost signed the contract with the other location. And when we heard 351 Kim Mong would come to available,

0: immediately contacted the listing agent and very quickly to reach agreement with the landlord. And I have to say the landlord is very supportive to us. When they saw our plan, they're very supportive. If you've been there location, you know, they got a very high ceiling, open space. I think it's 22 feet tall on the ceiling height. And that's make a lot of facility, a lot of equipment available, especially a climbing castle or like big slides become available. And also the location close to Kimmel Terrace and close to the city area is convenient to the parents from Mongpur Paradise or like in the center of Shenzhen. So I think 351 is really the like designed for the indoor playground. So I think it's a perfect location.
1: City says you need 90 parking spaces by law, but you only have 54 available to your customers at that location. Why do you believe that it's actually enough parking to handle the crowds?
0: First of all, it's a total right now at current stage is 60 parking space. And because, you know, the office space, we need 6, but we reached a new agreement to share the parking space. That's number one. It totally is 60 parking space. Number two is actually, I just contacted our civil engineer to see if that's possible to redesign the parking spot to add more parking space because in the previously, there's a lot of space, did not used for the parking space. So the thirdly is, our operating hour, you know, for this kind of facility is mainly busy in the weekend or like after 5 p.m. At that time, the office, they were closed. The office is closed. The other tenants, they close at 4 o'clock. So we can access all the 60 parking space. And the parents, and they can drop off their kids or they don't need all stay there. The kids can stay there themselves, or like they're drop one parent to take care of their kids and go to a other place to do a shopping or something. We expect a lot of people will drop their kids here, just like me and my wife. Sometimes we just drop off the kids to the other playground and we go on to do our weekend things.
1: Kevin, of course, you know, council decided to defer the vote for two
0: yes.
1: weeks rather than rejecting it outright. As a business owner dealing with leases and timelines, how damaging is it to be left in limbo for another 14 days?
0: Actually, I watched the council's record last night. I'm so happy to see that because all the council is supportive. They nothing, you know, we decline that. They want to work with the business owners and want to work with us. They don't know our detailed plan, but they are very supportive to the idea to have an indoor entertainment facility. So I'm quite happy to see their response, to be honest, because I do know we have to respect the regulation, and they give us kind of like an indication, you know, figure out make a share parking plan. And another 2 weeks, to be honest, to figure out this issue for such a large project, I don't have any concern because we're going to open the door in probably before the April 1st. So we have 6 months time. So after the Zoom finish, we need 2 months to do a manufacture and 2 months to do a shipping and 2 months installation. So the overall is going to be sometime in the next year. And me and my wife have strong faith, you know, do the right thing. Don't rush it. Make sure that every step is have a good foundation. So I do not have any concern for another 2 weeks. And I really am thankful to the council to give us a direction where we should go to resolve the parking issue.
1: Do you have a name picked out for this proposed recreation center? I'm just curious.
0: Geraldine, you know, you ask a perfect question. I not only have the name, I have the video for our brand. It's called Magic Island. And also we have dedicated music for the our brand. And the Magic Island is also a means of Newfoundland. You can see how much effort we have put into this project.
1: And that's my conversation with Kevin Zhao. He is the businessman behind this proposed Magic Island indoor recreation facility. Of course, the city says, well, we've got to find more parking if this is something that will be approved. And they stayed it for 2 weeks. And, you know, just hearing from Kevin there, it's very respectful that, you know, a lot of people I think that I would have spoken to in the past maybe would have expressed a lot more frustration. But of course, Kevin citing that he's grateful that the city gave him this extra time to hopefully work out a compromise there. Magic Island. He did send me the branding video, which is exclusive to VOCM, and some mock-ups of his plans, and we will have that posted at VOCM.com a little later this morning.
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11: And your Friday weather starts with St. John's, the metro area, rest of the Avalon, Clarenville, and the rest of central Newfoundland. Sunshine today at a high of 18 degrees. Fairly nice evening ahead as well. And for the weekend, it's sunny and 16. For the south coast, sunny today as well and a high of 18. Some cloud overnight. For Saturday on the south coast, it's sunny breaks and 14. More sunshine for Sunday and 18. And for the west coast, southwest coast, and northern peninsula, it's sunny today and into Saturday as well at a high of 18 degrees. And the outlook for Sunday is more sunshine and a high of 16.
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11: It is 7:26 now here on your VOCM Mornings. Hey, do you have a question rattling around in your big old noggin and you're looking for an answer, but you just can't quite find one? Well, you know, we're here to help.

0: Yes, we're like Hello Kitty around here. We're a friend to all. Now, we're asking for a friend today about providing some support for a budding hockey player. This listener writes, I have an 11-year-old who really seems to love playing hockey. It's a long shot to be a professional in the sport, but what should I do to encourage, but also to be a support if things don't work out? Well, thank you for that question. So to get an answer, I popped down to the Mary Brown Center to visit with one of the players with the Newfoundland Regiment. They're back on the ice this weekend against the Halifax Mooseheads. And I spoke with forward and St. John's native Ben Vich about the support he got from his parents as he grew up.
1: There's a lot of diversity that goes into that, stuff like that. Like, growing up, I wasn't always on the top teams, which is something I always like look back to, and it really helped me along the way when I was getting cut from teams. I thought it really like made my love for the game even stronger, because you want to keep making the top teams and stuff like that. And really, you just got to never give up. You got to always like be really like good to them and support them no matter what, no matter what league they're playing in, no matter what they're doing, just support them. And it really means a lot to the kid. I know.
0: You're at a high level of hockey now, but you were cut from teams. And what kind of support or what kind of words did your parents say to you to give you that encouragement to keep playing?
1: They really encouraged me on like how it's just one team. Then like it was like kind of like a first year thing where I could make it the second year. And just like the encouragement from them, just telling me like I kind of just have to try as hard as I can, because I feel like you don't really learn that stuff until you get cut. And once you get cut, it really like comes to you. And so when I got cut for the first time, it was like a big deal. And I was like, wow, like it really like hit me. And they were just so good to me. They made me feel like, even when I was upset or when I was mad, they made me feel so like my love for hockey never stopped just because of how they made me feel. So I really thank them a lot. Showed me how much I really love this sport. Like, growing up, everyone loves it. Everyone loves watching hockey. Everyone loves playing hockey. And when I finally got cut for the first time, I really realized, like, this is what I want to do. Like, I really need to get back to where I was. And it took a lot of hard work to get back, but I really loved the hard work, so it was really cool.
0: Yeah, perfect example there of, you know, one step forward, two steps back, or, you know, that kind of thing. So for a player like that, he's enrolled at Boston College now. So
2: cool.
0: I think it's when he's done his time with the regiment, he'll be moving on to Boston College to study there. Ben Vich, a player with the Newfoundland Regiment, offering a little bit of advice there for a parent who's got a kid that loves playing hockey. Now, have you got a question that you always wanted to ask, but you just never could find the answer or never found out a way to ask it? Well, you can ask it anonymously on our website, vocm.com. That's vocm.com. Look for the little banner there for asking for a friend. And once you find it, just submit your question, and then we'll try and find someone for you to answer your question. And we'll answer it right here on your VOCM Mornings.
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16: Now let's head over to the VOCM newsroom and get you caught up with a look at some of our top headlines today. The opposition critic for transportation and infrastructure is accusing the provincial government of wasting money in seeking an RFP for the modernization and expansion of St. Clair's Mercy Hospital. Wildlife officials are seeking the public's help as they investigate a moose poaching incident on the West Coast. And the provincial government is launching a new way to renew the photo of your driver's license online. Russell.
0: And in national and international headlines, Starbucks plans to close 250 North American stores this week. The defense minister is downplaying the prime minister's comments about the prospect of U.S. military action in this country. And American country music star Riley Green will be performing the halftime show at this year's Grey Cup. More details on that story coming up in about 10 minutes' time here on your VOCM Mornings.
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17: It's the information you need to get where you're going safely and on time. Up to the minute and accurate traffic reports. This is your VOCM traffic update.
16: It's Friday, Burns, it's gorgeous. Try not to speed, bring your sunglasses. Those are the Coles notes. Now let's look at some of the slowdowns that we're seeing across the metro area. Portugal Cove Road and Major's Path is a single lane roundabout. There's paving work continuing today, but I think today's the last day for it at Kingsbridge Road, Canaz Hill, New Cove Road and the Boulevard. So there's detours all around in that area and it's quite a dip to get down into it. Seeing a lot of notices throughout the region right now for water disruption. I mean, it doesn't involve traffic, but a water disruption tends to mean that a pipe has burst somewhere. So you may see municipal workers today in your travels. Watch for them. Oh, they've started the shared use path as well on Columbus Drive there from Canada Drive down towards Topsail Road. It's on the same side as the Village Mall where they're really doing the intensive work right now. No one cares about my opinion, but I love the shared use path. I really do. I got to get it out there. No major delays from our travel outlets this morning.
0: All right, let's switch over to weather now and see what's going to be happening over the course of the day, maybe even into this weekend. And to help us out with that, Jerry Lynn spoke with Haley Wigmore at the Gander Weather Office of Environment Canada.
18: So across the island today, it'll pretty much be beautiful day with sunny skies. Tonight there is this a little bit of an increase in cloud across most of the island. Tomorrow will be more of a mix of sun and cloud to mainly cloudy. But, you know, temperatures today and tomorrow will still be in that mid to high teen range.
16: And is it going to be that way throughout the entire island?
18: Yeah, pretty much the entire island, yeah.
16: And is this unseasonable?
18: No, but it is nice to have, you know, a stretch of nice weather, like, you know, like you kind of would see in the summer. But, you know, obviously we're not getting those summer temperatures that we would see in the summer. But, you know, not going to complain over some nice weather here.
16: That's right. Any frost advisories people should be thinking about?
18: Nope. No frost advisories have been issued. So, yeah, it's just, you know, nice, pretty much a nice, beautiful day for the next 2 days.
16: Love it. Can we zero in on Sunday into Monday?
18: Yeah, so looking ahead to Sunday, it's still shaping up to be pretty much a nice sunny day, though it could be a little bit cloudier to start over southern parts of Newfoundland, and temperatures for Sunday look to be more in that low to high teens. Looking into Monday, pretty much kind of looking that same sort of thing. It's still looking like, you know, a nice sunny day across pretty much the entire island.
16: And that is meteorologist Haley Wigmore. Well, we're humming along here. The right to strike, it's a fundamental pillar of the Canadian labor movement. But union leaders are warning that a new piece of federal legislation could wipe out that right with the stroke of a pen. The Newfoundland and Labrador Federation of Labor is speaking out against Bill C-39, the Building Canada Strong Act. The proposed changes would give a single federal minister the unilateral power to shut down a legal strike if they deem it to be in the national interest. Joining me now to talk about why unions are calling this a dangerous overreach and a threat to good faith bargaining, it is Newfoundland and Labrador Federation of Labor President Jessica McCormick. Good morning, Jessica.
19: Good morning, Jerry Lynn.
16: So having the power to end a strike without taking it to a vote in Parliament, why is your organization calling this specific change a red line that cannot be crossed?
19: Yeah, well, thanks for having me on this morning, Jerry Lynn. This is, you know, a significant piece of legislation that the federal government has tabled, a 200-page omnibus bill. So there is a whole lot in there, some, you know, positive elements, but all of that has been overshadowed by the changes that the federal government is making to the Canada Labor Code. And specifically, I would narrow in on the changes to Section 107, which, as you said there in your preamble, gives one single minister the authority to end a strike. And we see it as a red line because of the, you know, incredible and fundamental power that a strike and withdrawing our labor would give workers at the collective bargaining table. So legislation that limits or strips any group of workers of that fundamental right, it has to be opposed by workers and unions right across the country. And that's, you know, been our response to this this omnibus bill. We think that it sets a very dangerous precedent that we would be fearful we could see the provinces implement as well. And so what we've seen over the past few days is a lot of unions, you know, pushing back and saying that this cannot be passed into legislation.
16: Yeah, part of the legislation says that a strike can be shut down if it's in, quote, national interest. How concerning, you know, from your perspective, is it to give a politician the power to define such a vague and broad term?
19: Yeah, I mean, that's just it, Jerry Lynn. It is undefined. And I mean, the piece of it that is incredibly frustrating is that withdrawing our labor, a strike in itself, that's what makes it powerful, is that it can have an effect on the economy. That's the leverage that workers have. You know, employers at the collective bargaining table, the people who own corporations and who own these companies have so much power. And the power that workers are able to collectively leverage in those negotiations is that threat of withdrawing our labor and the economic consequences of that. So to add language to legislation that is, like you said, so broad and undefined as referring to the national interest, I think that opens up a very dangerous door for one single minister to make a determination that could end a lawful strike. And like I said, really tips the scales in favor of employers.
16: Jessica, we've seen Ottawa force workers back to the job recently at Canada Post, Air Canada, and CN Rail. You know, that's just in my memory. Is this new bill just a way for government to make it make those heavy-handed interventions like the new normal?
19: Yeah, I mean, I think that is exactly what's happening here. Section 107 is the component of the Canada Labour Code that unions have been speaking out on for the past few years. You know, it hadn't been used very frequently up until recent years, where it's been used consistently in federally regulated sectors to end strikes. During the consultations on Canada Labour Code changes that the federal government held over the summer, this is one of the core concerns that the labor movement brought forward. In fact, there are, you know, legal cases in the courts right now brought by the Teamsters against the federal government for the use of Section 107 to end a lawful strike. And so these new provisions, which bring in this idea of the national interest, just codifies the use of that section by the federal government and, quite frankly, eliminates any incentive that these employers have to go to the bargaining table and negotiate a good agreement in good faith with workers. And we heard that, you know, from the Air Canada CEO back when flight attendants were on strike last year. You know, they said they were waiting for the federal government to step in. And so we're just going to see this more consistently. And I think rather than, you know, what the federal government thinks is going to happen, which is that these changes will help bring about labor peace and secure more investments in Canada, I think we're going to see the opposite. You know, people are still going to, strike. And we've heard national unions say already that they're going to defy this legislation. So I don't think it's going to have the consequences that the federal government intends. And I don't think that those two things are out of sync. We're having a resilient supply chain and having strong labor rights, I think that those are compatible goals.
16: Yeah. Speaking of the supply chain, when there's a strike and things get disrupted, I know people get frustrated, but recent polling shows 65% of Canadians actually support workers retaining the right to strike. Does that public backing give you confidence in this fight?
19: Well, it certainly does. And the thing is, Jerrilyn, I know, people are struggling with the cost of living. We're feeling the consequences of this trade war. We're feeling the consequences of an affordability crisis over the past few years, or, you know, really since the pandemic. And for people who are working, the leverage that they have, particularly in a unionized environment, to get the better wages that they need to, you know, cover the cost of living, to support them and their family, is through collective bargaining. You know, that's the power that workers have. And when workers are able to negotiate strong agreements, it does lift everybody up, whether they have a union or not. And so I know that public support is critically important. And for me, it's a slippery slope today. It's, putting limits on or rolling back the right to strike for one group of workers. We could see it bleed out to other sectors and certainly to other rights that have been enshrined in the Constitution. So I think it's a very, very dangerous door that we're opening by making these changes.
16: As we wrap up here, what is the Federation's next move to ensure that this legislation doesn't pass in its current form?
19: Yeah, we are meeting with members of Parliament, and I've got a number of meetings set up over in the coming days. I know workers are organizing, and I expect to see actions outside MPs' offices. Our national unions are putting pressure on this Liberal government. Like I said at the beginning, Jerrilyn, this is a massive piece of legislation, a 200-page omnibus bill. So there's a lot to dig into, but we really need to narrow in on these very concerning changes to the Canada Labour Code and make sure that we send a message loud and clear to members of Parliament that this cannot be passed into law.
16: President of the Newfoundland and Labrador Federation of Labour, Jessica McCormick, I thank you for joining me to talk about this.
19: Thanks so much for having me.
16: And would you look at the time? It is 7:45, time for your VOCM news.
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21: 7:45 in the sunshine in Metro. Temperature is at 10. Good morning. I'm Sarah Strickland. In our news, the president of the NLTA says a violent assault recently shared on social media is just one of an average of 23 incidents happening every day in our schools. Wildlife officials are seeking the public's help as they investigate a moose poaching incident on the West Coast. Say cheese, the provincial government is launching a new way to renew the photo on your driver's license, and you'll be able to do it online. And in national and international news, Starbucks plans to close 250 North American stores this week. And we'll take a look at traffic, weather, the VOCM question of the day. But first in our news, it's a mix of up and down when it comes to the PUB's latest pricing adjustment. Gas is up by 4.7 cents per liter. Diesel drops by 6.7 cents on the island and nearly 4 cents in Labrador West. Furnace oil decreases by nearly 6 cents, while stove oil in Lab West is down by roughly 2.5. Propane used for home heating is up by about 2 cents per liter. Bikers and drivers participated in a drive past Ascension Collegiate in Bay Roberts yesterday in support of a student who was assaulted in a video that was shared to social media. Two students have been charged in connection with the incident, and RCMP say more charges are possible as the investigation continues. Traffic honked their horns and revved their engines as they passed by the school yesterday afternoon. Area MHA and Justice Critic Pam Parsons says government needs to do more to support schools and school communities.
22: We do know, we've heard it for quite some time, that classroom sizes are getting too large. So the more that we can do to have these conversations, because safety is paramount. Everybody deserves to work and grow and play and learn in an environment where they are safe, where they're respected, where they're included, and where they can thrive ultimately. And I mean, violence has no place in the classroom, in the hallway, in a bathroom, in the workplace, in the home, on the playground, you name it. So the more that we can do to enhance safety of everybody involved, students, teachers, staff, school community, residents as a whole, it's something that we can always be improving at. And I'm calling on Minister Dean to sit down and to figure out exactly how we can improve conditions in all schools across Newfoundland and Labrador.
21: Meanwhile, the president of the Newfoundland and Labrador Teachers Association says the assault shared on social media is just one of an average of 23 incidents happening every day. Dale Lamb says violent incidents are becoming more prevalent within the school system, and teachers and principals are increasingly having to rely on police intervention.
23: Overall, the trend would be in our communities to see an increase in, RCMP or RNC involvement because, you know, they're the forces that are equipped to handle the situations and to know what the repercussions should be for these situations. This past year, 2025, there were an average of 23 violent incidents per day here in our Newfoundland and Labrador schools.
21: A police investigation is underway following a house fire in the Humber Valley Resort near Little Rapids on Wednesday. An RNC officer noticed smoke from the TransCanada just before 2 o'clock that afternoon and decided to investigate. Fire services were called and traffic control was put in place. The owner of the property was able to confirm that the house was vacant at the time. Local residents attempted to put the fire out, but it spread to nearby woods and a water bomber was sent to the scene. The cause of the fire is under investigation. Police on the province's west coast are turning to the public for help in their investigation into a pair of break-ins in Kippens. RCMP were contacted earlier this month by a set of neighbors who both reported that their sheds had been broken into and items had been stolen. One homeowner reported that power tools and chainsaws were taken, while the other said their quad, a red Suzuki Quad Runner 160, was missing. A photo of the machine can be viewed at VOCM.com. Police believe the theft happened sometime overnight on September 12th and ask anyone with information to give them a call. A 38-year-old woman from Clarenville has been charged with possession of stolen property after being found with lotto tickets taken during a break-in at a convenience store in Shoal Harbor. The woman is scheduled to appear in court in November. Police, who were called to Cormac Mini Mart after alarms sounded at the store around 2:30 Wednesday morning, have released a surveillance image of two people. Both suspects were dressed in all black with face masks and gloves. Anyone with information is asked to contact the RCMP in Clarenville. RCMP are investigating after a commercial air compressor was stolen from a construction site in Portobasque. Police were first notified of the theft from the site located near the Morrisbrook Bridge in Codroy Pond in the Codroy Pond area September 15th. It's believed that the item was stolen sometime overnight. The air compressor is a Solair brand, green in color, and valued at over $40,000. Anyone with info is asked to contact the RCMP. Wildlife officials are seeking the public's help as they investigate a moose poaching incident on the West Coast. The Department of Forestry says officers have responded to two separate complaints in the area of Snook's Pond on the south shore of the Bay of Islands in the last week. Two full moose carcasses were found at different locations. Both moose, a calf, and a bull appear to have been shot and left to rot. Officials believe the incidents likely occurred between September 12th and the 20th. The maximum penalty for poaching a big game animal is $25,000 for a first offense, with a potential prison term of between 1 and 6 months. A map of the location of the carcasses can be found at VOCM.com. Anyone with information is asked to contact the Resource Enforcement Division. The province says the tender for previously announced highway twinning projects on the island is expected to be issued within the coming weeks. Linda Swain has more for VOCM News.
1: Government was responding to a recent online petition launched by the sister of a young woman killed in a highway crash last spring. Faith Power's sister Erica and her boyfriend Kerry Sargent passed away in a collision in central Newfoundland in April. The tragedy prompted Faith to launch an online petition asking government to extend the divided highway right across the island. The province's highways have taken a terrible toll this year with numerous serious and fatal crashes. In December of last year, government announced that it was abandoning the previous P3 model for a traditional procurement model. The province says the tender to twin 15 kilometres of the Trans-Canada Highway at Bishop's Falls and an extension to the divided highway 40 kilometres beyond Whitburn will be issued in the coming weeks. The first RFP for those projects was originally issued last summer. Linda Swain, VOCM. Local news now.
21: The provincial government is launching a new way to renew the photo on your driver's license online. Government Services Minister Lloyd Parrott will be in Clarenville today to launch the new photo renewal service, which will be done through MyGovNL. The launch is happening at Bakery 56 at 2 o'clock. VOCM News will have the details as they become available. The mayor of St. John's says the city's partnership with The Gathering Place to clean up needles and other debris in the downtown will help complement efforts already underway. The pilot project, known as Pitching In, will see clients of The Gathering Place employed to help clean up the downtown. Danny Breen says litter is a big concern for the city, noting that they get a lot of calls regarding discarded needles.
4: Our staff respond to them and we pick them up in public spaces. So if anybody does see a needle, they shouldn't pick it up. They should call 311 and our staff will respond. So we do a lot of that, but there's always we can do with more. And this allows us to be a bit more proactive with that, and also allows us to be able to fund a great opportunity for the people with The Gathering Place.
21: A new report about the Tumblr Ridge shooting is raising questions about what information ChatGPT allegedly provided to the teen accused in the attack. An article in Mother Jones magazine says 18-year-old Jesse Van Rootselaar received harmful information and found ways to get around the chatbot's safety restrictions. BC Attorney General Nikki Sharma says the allegations are deeply concerning and strengthen the case for mandatory safeguards on artificial intelligence. OpenAI has not commented on the report, while the RCMP say investigators obtained relevant material from social media and other digital platforms. Public flight data shows Israeli Prime Minister Benjamin Netanyahu has traveled through Canadian airspace despite facing an international arrest warrant. John Kennedy reports.
2: Online flight tracker data shows Netanyahu flew over Greece, Italy, France, and Canada on his way to address the United Nations in New York. Maya Tomasi, spokesperson for Foreign Affairs Minister Anita Anand, says the authorization to pass through Canadian airspace should not be interpreted as an endorsement of the policies or actions of any particular government. In this case, she says the overflight request was in connection to the United Nations General Assembly, which she called a critical forum for the diplomatic engagement. In November 2024, the International Criminal Court issued an arrest warrant for Netanyahu for alleged war crimes in the Gaza Strip, and Prime Minister Mark Carney had said in October the Israeli leader would be arrested if he entered Canada. John Kennedy, The Canadian Press.
21: CNN, MS Now, and Politico, which were banned from the White House for days by the Trump administration, returned on Thursday after a judge ordered that the ban be lifted.
5: They believe that covering the White House is a privilege, not a right. And they believe they can make the case that these outlets represent a, in their words, national security threat. They pointed to various stories that some of the outlets did, many of which were not even written by their White House reporters, that they say amount to threats to the potential security of the White House. Again, that is something that did not sit well with this district court judge. But the White House has vowed, and the Justice Department has vowed, that they will plan to appeal.
21: The defense minister is downplaying the prime minister's comments about the prospect of U.S. military action in Canada. Here's Jason White.
6: Prime Minister Mark Carney told the New York Times the government has studied the possibility of U.S.-led military action in Canada. Carney refused to discuss in detail what that examination involved, but he suggested it would be irresponsible not to prepare for what he called extreme tail risk. A day later, Defense Minister David McGuinty says it's normal.
8: All militaries in the world spend time analyzing risk scenarios.
6: McGuinty says Canada and the United States have one of the most important military relationships in the world, having cooperated for decades to keep North America safe. Jason White, The Canadian Press.
21: A peace poll was unveiled yesterday at Bannerman Park in St. John's. Members of the Rotary Club, as well as representatives with the City of St. John's, were on hand to deliver remarks and unveil the poll to the public. The poll, which displays the message, "May peace prevail on Earth," in five languages, is intended to be seen as a permanent symbol of peace, inclusion, and mutual respect within the community. Mayor Danny Breen spoke about the importance of including multiple languages, including three different indigenous languages, to reflect the history of Newfoundland and Labrador.
24: I'm particularly pleased that this peace poll includes indigenous languages. It's important because this is a place with a long history and with indigenous peoples who have deep connections to this land. Including indigenous language recognizes those cultures, histories, and communities as an important part of who we are.
21: Starbucks plans to close 250 North American stores this week. Starbucks Chief Operating Officer Mike Graham said the locations targeted either aren't delivering acceptable financial results or can't provide the experience Starbucks wants for customers and employees. The company hasn't said which coffee houses will close. It also didn't say how many of the affected coffee houses are unionized. Starbucks operates several locations in the metro region, as well as a restaurant in Carbonear. American country music star Riley Green is set to perform at the halftime show of this year's Grey Cup. The Canadian Football League says Sarah McLachlan will sing the national anthem. She'll perform while the Canadian Forces Snowbirds return for their last official fly pass before the fleet retires. The Grey Cup is scheduled for November 15th. In Calgary. Taking a look at the VOCM question of the day, do you think the province's education system is able to adequately address school violence? Yes or no? You can head over to VOCM.com and weigh in on the question of the day. Time now just coming up on 8 o'clock. Up next, your VOCM traffic and weather forecast.
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17: 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Up to the minute and accurate traffic reports. 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
16: Good Friday morning. Good driving conditions right across the island. We're heading into a lovely weekend. Sunglasses are a must on a morning like this. And I'm not seeing any wicked slowdowns as I look across the metro region. Now, of course, we've got delays happening there on Portugal Cove Road. As you approach the Majors Path intersection, it is to be treated as a single-lane roundabout. We also have paving work going on today on Kingsbridge Road, Canaws Hill, New Cove Road, and the Boulevard intersection. So detours for folks traveling northbound on Kingsbridge, trying to turn left on a New Cove, you got to detour via Canaws Hill. And then the Boulevard westbound, you'll be detoured via Legion Road. To the travel outlets, Belle Island Ferry Service, it's the Flanders and the Beaumont Hamel on the two-vessel schedule. That's your VOCM traffic. I'm Jerry Lynn Mackey.
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21: St. John's Metro, rest of the Avalon, Clarenville, and central Newfoundland. Sunshine today, westerly winds 30 and a high of 18. Nice evening, a low of 8, and for the weekend, sunny skies and a high of 16. For the South Coast, sunshine today, high of 18. For tonight, a few clouds, low of 11. Sunny breaks tomorrow, high of 14. For the West Coast, Southwest Coast, the Northern Peninsula for the next couple of days, sunshine, a high of 18, and then a few clouds for tonight, some fog patches overnight, and a low of 9. Right now in St. John's, we have sunshine. The temperature is at 10. 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I'm Sarah Strickland.
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0: Three minutes after 8 o'clock here on your VOCM Mornings. I'm Russell.
16: And I'm Jerry Lynn.
0: And coming up over the next little while, we're going to check in on the issue of violence in the classroom. We've all been keeping up on that story of the kid who was attacked at a school in Bay Roberts. We'll hear from the president of the Newfoundland and Labrador Teachers Association.
16: Russell, what did you think of the weather this past summer?
0: Underwhelming.
16: Yeah, right?
0: Very, very underwhelming.
16: But you know what? It was wetter than usual, which has actually led to a bumper crop in pumpkins and potatoes. We're going to check in with Chris Lester of Lester's Farms.
0: And we're going to go out on the ice with Olympic champion Caitlin Osborne.
16: 3 minutes past eight. The president of the Newfoundland and Labrador Teachers Association says a violent assault recently shared on social media is just one of an average of 23 incidents happening every day. Dale Lamb raised concerns about the overall level of violence in classrooms shortly after RCMP and Bay Roberts arrested two young people in connection with this video that's been circulating of, I mean, it depicts two students assaulting another. Lamb says violent incidents are becoming more prevalent within the school system, and teachers and principals are increasingly having to rely on police intervention.
23: I mean, the Newfoundland Labrador Teacher Association, we've been raising concerns about the rise in violence and aggression in schools for several years. So it's something that we hear of consistently. This past year, 2025, there were an average of 23 violent incidents per day here in our Newfoundland Labrador schools. So, you know, we've had several awareness campaigns and throughout the province, and it remains a key issue for our collective bargaining negotiations.
9: 23 violent incidents in one day alone. That kind of seems like a lot. Has there been any action from the provincial government in your talks with them?
23: And you'll hear me repeat, you know, more has to be done to address the violence that is currently taking place in our schools. It's not acceptable to hear of 23 violent incidents per day. And it can't just fall upon the shoulders of teachers to manage this growingly and increasingly complex work environment. So with regards to government, something that we consistently speak of with government, we do have conversations around it, but we need to see more investment in resourcing so we can provide more resources so that this violence can be de-escalated and our schools can be far safer.
9: In the case of this incident that's happened recently, the RCMP have now gotten involved. Is this becoming a little more common that we're seeing some of these violent incidents get to the point where police now have to be called to deal with something like this?
23: And once again, we don't get into specific situations, but overall, the trend would be in our communities to see an increase in, RCMP or RNC involvement because, they're the forces that are equipped to handle the situations and to know what the repercussions should be for these situations. Once again, partnership, community partnership with these organizations is key if we're to follow through on making our communities, including school communities, safer.
9: Do class sizes factor in at all when you hear this? I know this is, a little bit of a separate related topic, but it in some ways it almost does relate.
23: Oh, it definitely relates, Zach. When you think about it, if you have smaller class sizes and you have more bodies to deliver services, you also have more bodies to deliver safety. And it is really, you see that those class sizes and the composition within those classes have increased significantly. And, we just need more resources. We need more ability to handle situations. And I've been traveling throughout the province, getting an idea of how things look. And in the schools, I'm hearing of a shortage of, some key resources, some key personnel that would help alleviate some of this and help, connect with the students so that they can become more regulated. And as a result, then we have safer working conditions and our teachers and our TLAs are looked after better.
9: What would be your message to parents at home who might be listening and they're sending their child off to school this morning? And what would be your message to them?
23: And Zach, at the moment, we have a campaign that we are running and it stresses the significance of the fact that we all have a role to play in reducing violence in schools. Our parents and guardians can help by talking with the children about respectful behavior, modeling that behavior at home. And students have a significant responsibility to treat one another with kindness and respect. But those schools, they need the proper supports to make sure that teachers and students can learn and work in a safe environment because violence has no place in our schools or definitely in our classrooms. So, overall, I just encourage parents to have those conversations with their children so that it all doesn't come back on the teachers because we have curriculum to deliver and it's very important that we're able to instruct and give students the skills academically that they need to create a successful workforce here in our province's future.
16: And that is Dale Lamb, the president of the Newfoundland and Labrador Teachers Association. He was speaking with VOCM's Zach Power. And this does tie into our VOCM question of the day for today. Do you think the province's education system is able to adequately address school violence? We did get a text from one listener who says, I don't think enough is being done to prevent bullying. Those boys assaulted that young man. They were released to the care of their parents. Sure, they were in the care of their parents before this occurred. The incident will be in all the news for a while, then there'll be no more talks of bullying until it happens again. What do you think? You can weigh in with us. 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
0: Hey, it's 9 minutes after 8 o'clock here on your VOCM mornings. Hey, it's September still, right? 25th of September. But there's folks that are still already making plans for the Christmas season coming up. Now, Stars on Ice is returning in December for

0: for all the action and glamour on December 2nd. The tickets are available now at the Mary Brown Center. And Caitlin Osmond joins me this morning. Good morning, Caitlin. How are you?
1: Good morning. I'm great. Thank you. How are you?
0: I'm doing just grand. I just want to say congratulations on convocating from the University of Alberta.
1: Thank you.
0: And you got a graduate degree, you got a degree in media studies?
1: I sure did. Media studies and creative writing.
0: So what kind of media do you eventually want to get into?
1: Great question. I have no idea. I've been doing a little bit of it over the last couple of years. I work with Skate Canada for the Skate Canada International and Nationals every year. I've had the opportunity to commentate for Junior Worlds, which is such a treat. And I even did the 2022 Olympics.
0: Well, listen, I won't be doing this job forever. So feel free to drop off a resume. I'm sure my boss would love to talk to you.
1: Perfect.
0: It's going to be exciting to have you back for Stars on Ice. And what are you looking forward to this time around?
1: I'm always excited to perform across the country. It's such a treat to be able to have that as a part of my career. And especially over the holiday season, everyone's ready to celebrate the holidays. And you can feel that in the audience whenever we do this show. It feels very homey amongst the cast members, but then also with the audience. And we try to make it such a fun show for everybody.
0: I know when you get a chance to come back home, whenever that happens to be, is there something a little different doing it December?
1: It is Christmassy. It's also my birthday. So
0: there you go.
1: December has a lot of celebrations for me. This show, the last time I performed in Newfoundland, it was actually on my birthday. This time is a couple days early.
0: Who are you looking forward to performing with for this show?
1: It's such a great cast, and it's people that I've toured with for many years now, and it's such a treat to be able to work with them. Piper Gillies and Paul Poirier, this is the first time that they'll be doing the holiday tour. I actually don't know if they've performed in Newfoundland before, so this might be a first for them. It's definitely their first time doing a Stars on Ice holiday show in Newfoundland, so it's always amazing seeing them live and touring with them. They're incredible. This is also Roman Sadowski's first holiday tour. So there's a few new people that people get to see this year. And then, of course, Satoko Miyahara, who I've toured with many, many times, and Katya Gordieva, who did the holiday tour last season. She is just amazing. And I'm in awe every time I watch her. So it's a great cast, and it's amazing to be part of it.
0: When you do a Stars on Ice performance, how often do you get a chance to, you know, meet fans who come out to the show?
1: Every day, thankfully.
0: Yeah.
1: There is that opportunity. People can actually get tickets to come watch our practices, where we will have more chance to at least interact with the audience. And we try to interact with them as much as we can during the show. But there's also a meet and greet following the show. So you can purchase tickets to meet us. We get pictures, you get autographs, and... Well, Keegan and I are usually the end of the line, and we are very chatty. That's why we're at the end of the line.
0: What's it like for you, knowing that you were once that little girl who had big dreams, to see other little girls or boys come through, and they know you, they know of your accomplishments?
1: It's mind-blowing to me. I don't think I'll ever get used to that. I remember being I think the first show I ever went to go see, my sister was performing in it. It was called Ice Galaxy, I believe. It definitely doesn't exist anymore. It was at the rink in St. John's, and I was in the audience, and I got to watch Kurt Browning and Elvis, and I was like, wow, this is really, really cool, and I really want to perform in shows. And that's what really kickstarted my career, is that I wanted to be in shows. And I hope that anyone who comes to see the show, whether you're celebrating or getting ready for the holidays or just want to go hang out with your friends, that it inspires you to either skate and perform and try out these new cool things that you get to see, or it just inspires you in any sort of fashion of your life to pursue a passion.
0: And how much of a thrill is it to still be on the ice after all these years, to still get that roar of the applause?
1: I stepped away from it for a little bit there a few years ago, and it was definitely exciting to come back to it and hear it, and it's addicting, and it's one of my favorite things in the world. I know there's some people in shows that are like, oh, we don't want to distract them, and I was like, distract away, we love it.

0: The louder everybody is, the better we feel.
1: The 2026 Stars on Ice holiday tour is coming to St. John's in December, Wednesday, December 2nd, in fact, for a 7 p.m. performance at the Mary Brown Center. 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
0: Thank you very much.
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1: And your Friday weather starts with St. John's, the metro area, rest of the Avalon, Clarenville, and the rest of central Newfoundland. Sunshine today at a high of 18 degrees. A fairly nice evening ahead as well. And for the weekend, it's sunny and 16. For the South Coast, sunny today as well and a high of 18. Some cloud overnight. For Saturday on the South Coast, it's sunny breaks and 14. More sunshine for Sunday and 18. And for the West Coast, Southwest Coast, and Northern Peninsula, it's sunny today and into Saturday as well, and a high of 18 degrees. And the outlook for Sunday is more sunshine and a high of 16.
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9: Now let's head over to the VOCM newsroom and take a look at some of our top headlines this morning. The president of the Newfoundland and Labrador Teachers Association says a violent assault recently shared on social media is just one of an average of 23 incidents happening every day. The province says the tender for previously announced highway twinning projects on the island is expected to be issued within the coming weeks. And it's a mix of up and down when it comes to the PUB's latest pricing adjustment. We'll have these topics and more for your next VOCM News coming to you at 8:30. 8:21 right now. Well, a peace poll was unveiled yesterday in Bannerman Park, St. John's. Members of the Rotary Club, as well as representatives from the City of St. John's, were on hand to deliver remarks and unveil the poll to the guests, which included students from Bishop Field Elementary. The poll, which displays the message, "May peace prevail on earth," in five languages, is intended to be seen as a permanent symbol of peace, inclusion, and mutual respect within our community. That's according to a statement from the Rotary Club. VOCM's Beth Fagan attended the ceremony, and she spoke with some of the folks in attendance.
10: Yeah. Okay, stand up. Come on. Yeah. 1, 2, 3.
11: Oh, Canada, our home and native land.
12: May peace prevail on earth. It's a message I shared around the world in many languages. Peace poles are symbols of unity meant to remind us that peace is something we all have a role in building. There are now peace poles in communities around the world. Each one carries the same wish, reminding us that despite our differences, we all share a common hope for peace.
13: My name is Marlo Green. I'm from Newfoundland and Labrador, but I went on exchange for 10 months last year to Belgium, Ghent in Belgium. I never even really knew about this until recently when they announced this, that was happening, and I think it's really amazing. I think it's really cool that we have them in all sorts of different places around the world, and it kind of connects everybody together through something, in all of the different languages as well. I think that it's really cool that we have all sorts of different languages that are native to Newfoundland and Labrador, and that they are open to having more poles that come and will join these ones, so then we can see all sorts of different languages and all sorts of cultures together.
14: I'm Martina Alday from Spain. I'm in 10th grade. I think it's really interesting that, and I like peace in the world, it's really cool. And I think it's really important for nowadays.
15: The next generation, we don't own the planet, we're the stewards for the next generation, and that was always a message, they're going to be the ones inheriting this earth, and hopefully they're going to be the ones that are making sure that that message of let peace prevail on earth comes to fruition, because the adults, certain adults in this world, are not doing a very good job of it at the moment.
16: Name is Derek Windsor, and chair of the Peace Pole Project here for the city this year. Started back in 2025 when I went to a district conference in Halifax, and the last ceremony they had there was the unveiling of the Peace Pole on the harbor front of Halifax. And seeing that and reading the message, it just really hit me for two reasons. One, the world is in such turmoil these days that the promotion of peace, no matter how we do it, is really important. But then the message on here that we're promoting peace around the world, I felt that we needed, as a Rotary Club and as a city, that we needed something here to do the same thing. Bishop Field is a very multicultural school. Again, it was very important that they be part of that to represent the multicultural community here in St. John's. And that they will take away from this that they are important, that their message is important, and as I said in my comments, that they will reflect on getting to know the person next to them rather than making an opinion of them before they know anything about them.
17: Oh, James Bruce Templeton. The Rotary is a group of people who come together from all different vocations, and it's declining members. The whole notion of I joined because my parents were there, that doesn't happen anymore. So the whole, I'd ask younger people to think about what is it you care enough about that you would come and get involved? And would we like to have more people, younger people in our club? We would love to have you. You are welcome anytime. And it was great that the kids were there. They didn't know they were going to sing it, and I didn't know they were going to sing it. And we all got together and did it. Beautiful occasion, beautiful day, beautiful people, beautiful peace.

0: Well, it's all part of a global peace project meant to spread the message of peace around the world. And there are over 200,000 communities involved with the peace poles being on every continent. I stand for peace as well. I'm going to check out that it's a monument, I guess. A peace pole. Mm-hmm. I'm going to go check it out in Bannerman Park, maybe this weekend. Russell.
1: Brian Callahan in the VOCM Open Line studio. Brian Callahan. Since yesterday, we were talking yesterday, of course, about kids' shows that we remember.
2: Good. I thought this was going to be about math, but continue.
1: No,
2: good.
1: I thought of two more.
0: Well, I made fun of you guys for that segment, okay?
1: Yeah.
0: And then I got feedback from listeners saying, that scratched a part of my brain that I forgot.
1: Well, I discovered two more.
2: Yeah, go ahead. Romper Room, we discussed that.
1: Yeah, absolutely. And this one.
3: The polka dot door.
2: Oh, God.
3: The polka dot door. Let's peek.
2: I never went in through. I saw the polka dot door. I just never opened it. Never went in through it. One was on the periphery for me.
1: The mascot Pokeroo was a little weird. The other one I thought of was the hilarious House of Frightenstein.
2: Oh, no. That's my number. That's my go-to.
1: Yeah.
2: That's in my book.
1: So if anybody hasn't seen this, the hilarious House of Frightenstein was
2: Vincent Price, remember?
1: He was one of the cast members. It was made in Canada. And so it was like if horror movies and puppets... And psychedelia all got together and made a kid's show.
2: Yeah, I would suggest there's a little bit of that in their coffee when they were writing that stuff, too, maybe.
1: Yeah, absolutely. They had all these groovy images and some werewolf dancing to music. It was incredible.
2: Yeah, how Frightenstein, yeah. That was a classic. I'd be putting on my goalie equipment at 5 in the morning watching that on NTV.
1: See, if that was on TV still to this day, we'd have no problems in the schools.
2: Yeah, there's a lot of stuff you can't put on TV today that we watched in those days.
1: Oh, my goodness. What else is on your mind today?
2: I'm kind of surprised that a lot of people are surprised about this New York Times interview that Carney gave regarding the military preparedness that they were contemplating just in case.
1: Yeah.
2: I mean, when you consider everything that was going on with Venezuela at the time and Greenland, right? It was very much, there was no question. It was pretty right in your face. We're going to take it over. So, I mean, the word is there, but the first thing I thought was it'd be irresponsible pretty much not to have been considering that. I mean, we all know how unpredictable the President of the United States can be at the best of times, but when all of this was happening at that time, it would have struck me as he said, an irresponsible thing not to at least have some kind of consideration of the possibility of the potential of military action. I mean, it was on everyone's kind of minds, but as if to say, oh, that could never happen. That's easy for us to say, but really the powers that be have to take every eventuality into consideration. And so it's just that he's saying it out loud, I guess. I mean, obviously he's saying the quiet parts out loud.
1: There's a series on British television right now called War Game, and it actually stars real politicians. And the real politicians are playing out a scenario by which Britain gets attacked.
2: Yeah.
1: And it's been spooky for people to watch because it's not actors, it's not people they don't know, it's real politicians.
2: Yeah.
1: Pretending to be different roles in government. So, you're right. It's probably something that they do think about, but at the same time, you just don't say.
2: No, you don't, because, you have everything's fine, everything's good, there's no worry, risk. You never want the public to risk, to be worrying about security when you're the government, because, it kind of can throw some doubt on the government. So, it's like, we're doing the work behind the scenes, don't you worry. And, I mean, I would have assumed that was happening anyway. But, to reveal it all in the New York Times interview was and the timing of everything, and, of course, during the UN Assembly this week. Mm-hmm. And you see all the other European nations cozying up to Carney because, for some reason, he's got that thing that seems to be what they're all looking for. Just a little bit of confidence and swagger when it comes to the U.S. president.
1: Absolutely. He's the man of the moment, for sure.
2: Very much so.
1: Man of the moment is Brian Callahan in 30 minutes. So get ready for your calls on VOCM Open Line. The news is next.
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5: 8:30 in the sunshine in St. John's, temperature at 10. Good morning. I'm Sarah Strickland. The province says the tender for previously announced highway twinning projects on the island is expected to be issued within the coming weeks. Linda Swain has more for VOCM News.
6: Government was responding to a recent online petition launched by the sister of a young woman killed in a highway crash last spring. Faith Power's sister Erica and her boyfriend Kerry Sargent passed away in a collision in central Newfoundland in April. The tragedy prompted Faith to launch an online petition asking government to extend the divided highway right across the island. The province's highways have taken a terrible toll this year with numerous serious and fatal crashes. In December of last year, government announced that it was abandoning the previous P3 model for a traditional procurement model. The province says the tender to twin 15 kilometers of the Trans-Canada Highway at Bishop's Falls and an extension to the divided highway 40 kilometers beyond Whitburn will be issued in the coming weeks. The first RFP for those projects was originally issued last summer. Linda Swain, VOCM, Local News Now.
5: The provincial government is launching a new way to renew the photo on your driver's license online. Government Services Minister Lloyd Parrott will be in Clarenville today to launch the new photo renewal service, which will be done through MyGovNL. The launch is happening at Bakery 56 at 2 o'clock, and VOCM News will have the details as they become available. It's a mix of up and down when it comes to the PUB's latest pricing adjustment. Gas is up by 4.7 cents per liter. Diesel drops by 6.7 cents on the island and nearly 4 cents in Labrador West. Furnace oil decreases by nearly 6 cents, while stove oil in Lab West is down by roughly 2.5. Propane used for home heating is up by about 2 cents per liter. A police investigation is underway following a house fire in the Humber Valley Resort near Little Rapids on Wednesday. An RNC officer noticed smoke from the TransCanada just before 2 that afternoon and decided to investigate. Fire services were called and traffic control was put in place. The owner of the property was able to confirm that the house was vacant at the time. Local residents attempted to put the fire out, but it spread to nearby woods and a water bomber was sent to the scene. The cause of the fire is under investigation. Starbucks plans to close 250 North American stores this week. Starbucks Chief Operating Officer Mike Graham said the locations targeted either aren't delivering acceptable financial results or cannot provide the experience Starbucks wants for customers and employees. The company hasn't said which coffee houses will close and also didn't say how many of them are unionized. Starbucks operates several locations in the metro region as well as a restaurant in Carbonear. Up next, your VOCM traffic and weather forecast.
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0: Good Friday morning, good driving conditions, and you know what? There's no PD days today. Like, I don't know. It seems like traffic might be a little lighter in the city. Maybe people are playing hooky from work because it's so nice. I don't know, but it's not too bad. Like, fine flowing traffic all throughout the Outer Ring Road, Pitts Memorial. Things are looking good. I'm seeing a bit of a slowdown there out on the highway, TransCanada, the lane reductions near Foxtrap Access Road. And of course, Portugal Cove Road and Major's Path is a slowdown for drivers. We also have a temporary road closure for Empire Avenue. That's between Carpathian Road and Rennie's Mill Road. They're doing work on the Kelly's Brook Shared Use Path project. So that's ongoing until October 2nd. We've got paving work continuing today, and hopefully they'll get it all done at Kingsbridge Road, Canaz Hill, New Cove Road, and the Boulevard. Detours for drivers in that area. We also have the shared use path work happening on Columbus Drive from Canada Drive down to Topsail Road on the side of the Village Mall, like that side of the road. They're not really out in the roadway, but you definitely want to watch for the workers that are in that area. Belle Island Ferry, it's the Flanders and the Beaumont Hamel. That's your VOCM traffic. I'm Jerry Lynn Mackey.
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5: St. John's Metro, rest of the Avalon, Clarenville, Central Newfoundland, sunshine today with westerly winds at 30 and a high of 18. Nice evening, a low of 8, and the weekend, sunny and a high of 16. For the South Coast, sunshine today, high of 18, a few clouds tonight, low of 11, sunny breaks tomorrow, and a high of 14. For the West Coast, Southwest Coast, Northern Peninsula, next couple of days, sunshine, a high of 18, and tonight, a few clouds with fog patches overnight, and a low of 9. Right now in St. John's, we have sunshine. The temperature is at 12. Back with an update just before 9 o'clock. For VOCM News, I'm Sarah Strickland.
1: Thank you so much. Sarah Strickland in our VOCM newsroom for us this morning here on the program. I'm Russell with Jerry Lynn, and it was a bit of a fun night last night. In fact, there was even a bit of a meme that was put up online from Newfoundland and Labrador car shows, cruises, and meetups. It's donuts are for sweets, not streets. And so after the kerfuffle over the last get-together, let's catch up with what happened last night at the car club. Carl Hamlin has joined us. He's a car enthusiast, of course, and part of car clubs in the province. Carl, good morning. Thanks for joining us again.
11: Good morning. Thanks for having me.
1: How did things go last night?
11: Well, last night was a good night. Of course, the weather cooperated. Our time on this was getting short for this season, but we had lots of cars out, lots of people. And a big shout-out to the RNC, because they had a couple of cruisers there on Kenmount Road last night keeping an eye on the traffic, so things were pretty tame, the way it should be. It's an evening of enjoyment for everybody to get out and see all these classic cars and hot rods and everything else that's around, because there are lots of cars in this province, lots of them in, around this city. And it was an enjoyable night, and I haven't heard of any issues up till now anyway. I left around a little after eight last night from A&W, and it was a tame, quiet night.
1: Listen, I gotta ask, with the RNC around being a little more present last night, did that change the mood of anything?
11: I think that everybody knew that the RNC were going to be out last night, and everybody was on their best behavior the way they should be.
1: Mm-hmm. And you were mentioning that there's a lot of classic car enthusiasts, and it seems like that's really grown in the last few years. I never remember seeing this many classic cars out in the streets, people driving around like there's been in the last even 5 years.
11: Well, in my opinion, the quality and quantity of cars in this province per capita is higher than anywhere in North America. You have everything here. You have all these new Challengers and Shelbys and Corvettes and Ferraris and McLarens, and there's everything, plus all the antiques and classics, plus the hot rods and the tuners, and the hobby here has grown immensely in the past few years.
1: Yeah, I think I saw Morgan on the road the other day heading out towards Bay Bulls.
11: Yeah, you don't be surprised to see anything on the roads in Newfoundland anymore.
1: For the people who own these cars, I get the feeling, Carl, and I mean, you know, much like yourself, there's a lot of pride and effort that goes into keeping these cars roadworthy.
11: Absolutely. Especially in our weather conditions, our season is short. That's one of the reasons why the cars are in such good shape and the quality is so high, because our season's short. We don't use them in the wintertime, of course, and you got lots of time to work on them, polish them, clean them, do all the stuff that you want to do over the winter, and then get them out and show them off in the summer. And of course, this summer was, I guess, a bit of a short summer because the weather didn't cooperate every week. So, you know, it was a short season, but the true car enthusiasts are not into what happened on Kenmount Road last week. That's not what we're about. The car community here in Newfoundland raises a ton of money for charities, mostly children's charities throughout the province. And it's not only in St. John's, there's car communities throughout Newfoundland that are at this all summer long raising money for charities.
1: Well, that's why I asked about the effort, you know, because people put so much pride and effort into making sure their cars are in, you know, tip-top condition. They want to show them off. They want the other collectors to see what's around. And then you get a couple of knuckleheads who decide to go out and ruin it for everybody.
11: Well, you got that right, and, you know, our opinion is that we don't want to be painted with that same brush. You know, we don't need to be tarred with that brush. It's it's not the general car community that's causing this issue. It's just a few individuals that cause these issues. But unfortunately, the whole car community in the general public saw gets painted with that brush.
1: Well, it was just a '90s Corvette. It was a '90s Corvette, so you got to get over yourself with something like that. Carl Hamlin, car enthusiast, part of the car cruisers and the folks who get together and do these car meets around the city. And Carl, thanks so much for letting us know about last night. I'll try and get out to the next one. You have yourself a grand rest of your day.
11: Okay, thank you.
1: All right, bye. Coming up to 8:42 now here on your VOCM mornings.
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1: And your Friday weather starts with St. John's, the metro area, rest of the Avalon, Clarenville, and the rest of central Newfoundland. Sunshine today at a high of 18 degrees. A fairly nice evening ahead as well. And for the weekend, it's sunny and 16. For the south coast, sunny today as well and a high of 18. Some cloud overnight. For Saturday on the south coast, it's sunny breaks and 14. More sunshine for Sunday and 18. And for the west coast, southwest coast, and northern peninsula, it's sunny today and into Saturday as well at a high of 18 degrees. And the outlook for Sunday is more sunshine and a high of 16.
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0: Well, the leaves are just starting to turn, and that means harvest season is in full swing at Lester's Farm Market. The family farm is gearing up for another October season, preparing their pumpkin displays and the welcoming atmosphere for visitors. Despite a wet summer across the province, the fields have produced a fantastic crop of both pumpkin and potatoes this year. I reached out to part owner and operator at Lester's Farm, Chris Lester, to learn more.
22: So, you know, this year is a real head-scratcher. It was cold. It's been a challenge right from the start to get crop in the ground, to maintain the crop. But some of our crops are doing really, really good this year. This is probably our best year we've ever had on potatoes. Pumpkins, they're late ripening, but also a very, very good year on pumpkins as well.
0: Yeah, everybody loves heading down to pick out the best pumpkin. So what does the harvest look like this year in terms of the size and the overall numbers of pumpkins? Because that's the most pumpkins I've ever seen in my life in one place was at Lester's.
22: Oh, yeah. So the size is really good. I guess the extra moisture there has helped out a lot. Harvest is still ongoing. It's later than usual because it's been so cold, so they're ripening up real late. However, we probably got maybe 12,000-14,000 pumpkins out on display right now. It's pretty incredible, really. It looks fantastic, the sea of orange. People can walk through it. You know, the pictures just look absolutely fantastic.
0: Tell me about the effort that goes into preparations for this time of year at the farm.
22: We are consumed by pumpkins for, it seems like, the whole month of September, setting up, whether it's laying out the pumpkins in various displays or the different hay bale art we put out there. It definitely rules our world. The other day, we were coming down the road with a big load of pumpkins on a trailer and blew out a tire just as, like, too many pumpkins. Anyway, that's how things are these days.
0: Yeah, your October displays are always a huge draw for families in this, you know, in the metro area. So when it comes to transforming the farm into the fall atmosphere, can you give us away and can you give away any details?
22: I don't know if there's any secret to it. We just put a heck of a lot of pumpkins and out there. We've got one area in particular. We probably got about 8,000 pumpkins into this nice big display, and you can see the different color pumpkins that we had there. It kind of shows like a river running through of pumpkins, a nice little bridge there and a house. Of course, we got our pumpkin people out there, a pile of different scarecrows in various themes. They're out there as well. But it's kind of a case of more pumpkins, the better it is. I mean, if you've got young children or grandchildren or you're in a relationship or at any point in your life you want pictures to kind of commemorate this particular time of year, like, can you imagine a better spot than when you're in a sea of 5,000 or 8,000 pumpkins there?
0: I know, it's really incredible. Beyond the pumpkins, Chris, you're also pulling up a great crop of potatoes, as you mentioned. So how's the yield looking for that staple root vegetable this season?
22: it's really, really good. They have great size. The quality is really good. It's because the production so good, it's lower our costs per pound, and we've actually knocked our prices back to something that probably about 7 or 8 years ago. And you know, the way things are today, if you can get prices from 7 or 8 years ago, that's pretty unique.
0: Wow! So a price drop due to availability.
22: Yeah, last year, you know, it was a totally different situation. We were lucky to have a potato bigger than a golf ball last year with the droughts and the way things went. This year, it's just the perfect amount of moisture, and things, you know, they worked out really well for us, which is kind of odd. That doesn't happen very often.
0: And it's great that you're passing on, you know, the price cut to your customers.
22: Yeah, I think, you know, most of what we produce is food, and you hate to raise prices, even though our costs are going up. So if we get an opportunity to do something like this for our customers, we're certainly going to jump on it.
0: Chris, as we clue up, I know you're used to being on the farm this time of year, and everybody, you know, there's something about getting in on that action during the harvest time of year. What's your favorite part about seeing everybody return year after year with that autumn vibe?
22: Oh, it's the families with the kids. I have a young daughter myself, and just seeing their absolute delight when they're running around out there, it's fantastic. And there's it's just smiles on everyone's faces. Like, you know, in a fast-paced world, they get to come to the farm and slow down a little bit and let kids, you know, go and do things that they've been doing forever, right? So it's kind of it's a great family situation.
0: And that is Chris Lester, owner, part owner and operator at Lester's Farm Market. Russell, I'm in the right line of work, okay? I like telling people stuff that's new information.
1: Yep.
0: Literally everyone I encountered yesterday, because I spoke with Chris yesterday. So all afternoon, everyone I bumped into, you know, they're dropping the price of the potatoes at Lester's Farm Market to 7 years ago. I love that. I think that's so rare that you see a price drop. And we broke it right here on your VOCM. So get over to Lester's Farm Market and get in on those cheap potatoes.
2: Delicious.
1: Open line standing by right after the news. It's next on your VOCM Mornings.
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5: 5 to 9, we have sunshine, the temperature 12 in St. John's. Good morning, I'm Sarah Strickland. It's a mix of up and down when it comes to the PUB's latest pricing adjustment. Gas is up by 4.7 cents per liter. Diesel drops by 6.7 cents on the island and nearly 4 cents in Labrador West. Furnace oil decreases by nearly 6 cents, while stove oil in Lab West is down by roughly 2.5. Propane used for home heating is up by about 2 cents per liter. Wildlife officials are seeking the public's help as they investigate a moose poaching incident on the West Coast. The Department of Forestry says officers have responded to two separate complaints in the area of Snook's Pond on the south shore of the Bay of Islands in the last week. Two full moose carcasses were found at different locations. Both moose, a calf, and a bull appear to have been shot and left to rot. Officials believe the incident likely occurred between September 12th and the 20th. The maximum penalty for poaching big game animal is $25,000 for a first offense, with a potential prison term of between 1 and 6 months. A map of the location of the carcasses can be found at VOCM.com. Anyone with information is asked to contact the Resource Enforcement Division. The provincial government is launching a new way to renew the photo on your driver's license online. Government Services Minister Lloyd Parrott will be in Clarenville today to launch the new photo renewal service, which will be done through MyGovNL. The launch is happening at Bakery 56 at 2 o'clock, and VOCM News will have the details as they become available. Up next, your VOCM traffic and weather forecast.
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0: Well, I could get used to this kind of weather. Great driving conditions, beautiful sunshine, sunglasses required. This just in, Leslie Street here in St. John's is closed for water main repair now from McKay Street right up towards Hamilton Avenue. Empire Avenue is closed between Carpathian Road and Rennie's Mill. This is shared use path work that they're doing, and it'll be ongoing for a full week starting today. Portugal Cove Road and Major's Path, no surprises there. It's a single lane roundabout, and it is delaying drivers, especially on Portugal Cove Road. Paving continuing today, and hopefully this is the last day for it, although I can't say for sure. Kingsbridge Road, Canals Hill, New Cove Road, and the Boulevard, detours in and around that area. And the shared use path work now underway on Columbus Drive from Canada Drive down towards Topsail Road. It's on the same side as the Village Mall. That's your VOCM traffic, Village Shopping Center. That is your VOCM traffic. 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
5: St. John's Metro, rest of the Avalon, Clarenville, and Central Newfoundland today. Sunshine, westerly winds 30 and a high of 18. Nice evening, low of 8 for the weekend. Sunny, high of 16. South Coast, sunshine today, high of 18. A few clouds tonight, low of 11. Sunny breaks tomorrow and a high of 14. And the West Coast, Southwest Coast, Northern Peninsula for the next couple of days. Sunshine and a high of 18. Tonight, a few clouds, some fog patches overnight, and a low of 9. Right now in St. John's, we have sunshine, the temperature's at 12, light winds at the airport. Back with an update at 10 o'clock for VOCM News. I'm Sarah Strickland.
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7: And good morning and welcome to the Friday edition of Open Line. Thanks for tuning into the show. My name is Brian Callahan, joined by the producer of the program, David Williams, who is primed and poised to take your calls, put you in the queue, get you on the air. So in the St. John's metro area, the number to call is 709-273-5211. Longer distance, 1-888-590-VOCM. That's 8626, of course, and our email, openline@vocm.com, which has been on fire this week. Wow, it's a good portion of the afternoon I take just responding because I want to get something out to everybody, let them know that I've read it. And if you sent an email, you have absolutely gotten a response by now. I think I'm caught up. And is it just me or can Friday not come soon enough these days? Not trying to wish or rush away my time or anything, but boy, oh boy, there are a lot of heavy topics facing us every day now. A lot of existential questions, concerns, realities that, you know, were once global things, you know, on the periphery. They're now right in our face every day, dealing with the same global pressures as everyone else, whether it's the wars and corresponding rise in fuel prices, the breakneck or exponential speed of technology, especially AI. And we can get into all of that. It's real, despite what some people say or calling it a hoax. And that, hate to say it, but the hate that some humans continue to have for other humans. Thinking of the shooting outside the Belleville synagogue, which just haven't, I hate to say I haven't had time, use the word hate, to get into it. But certainly there's a full discussion to be had there. The police officer there who was shot critically. Absolutely a hero. When you think about the mass casualties that police now say this person could have inflicted. Anyway, and just overall, you know, the cost of trying to live a reasonably comfortable, stress-free life in the midst of it all. Anyway, I know that's not the most positive vibe to start a Friday, but the sun helps a lot, and it's been there as our friend the last 3 days. Thank the Lord. Wow, it's been beautiful, really. It has turned a lot of frowns upside down, I would suggest, and just another stunner of a sunrise this morning. So we could be thankful for that now because we know the colder, dimmer days are just around the corner. Sorry for that reminder, too. But there are some great distractions and entertainment out there to balance out the daily rigmarole, and look no further than the Mary Brown Center tonight and tomorrow night when the Newfoundland Regiment return to the ice, hosting the rival Halifax Mooseheads. That'll be great. Good tilt, I suspect, both nights. Locking horns or antlers, shall I say, or puck drop both nights, 7 p.m. tonight, tomorrow night. And let's see, Green Bay Packers were, I guess, upset, it's fair to say, in their home opener at Lambeau. Woo. That was a tough one last night for them and their fans. Atlanta Falcons come to town. It wasn't even close, 35-14, yikes. I think Packers coach Matt LaFleur said something along the lines, everyone's got to take a long, hard look at themselves. Yep. Agreed after that display last night. And on that note, this is the final weekend of baseball for the Blue Jays. Unfortunately, for a lot of the fans, after a disappointing year, to say the least, Vladimir Guerrero Jr. included. It also just happens to be Fan Appreciation Weekend. Ouch, timing there. We'll see how much appreciation there is shown both ways. I'm sure there will be. You know, fans to team and team to fans. And I did want to mention, you know, on a related sports note, something else that's been on my mind all week and even the last few weeks when I saw these stats out there related to sports, you know, these worrying stats, I'll suggest, out of Ontario, which can to some extent be extrapolated, of course, across other provinces. And this involves the rise in, just point blank, the number of emergency room visits linked to online gambling in Ontario. The stats, really, kind of staggering, came out a week and a half or so ago. Shows mostly boys and men aged even from 10 up to 44. That's the group range here most affected. Keep in mind there's some 80 gaming and betting sites run by more than 40 companies in Ontario, and we thought VLTs would be the death of us. Just goes to show you never know what's coming next. And these emergency room visits, mostly, you know, having to do with self-harm and suicidal fears and tendencies, people who have basically hit rock bottom, spending all their money on sports gambling. Entire paychecks. You know, you're always going to be one, you're always one win away from the big one, right? But yeah, from winning it, but you don't. And a lot of this is attributed to the legalization of single sports betting, which of course inserted itself, into most telecasts now. You know, you can't escape it. It's not the commercial that you get to turn off. It's part of the show. Let's go to the betting board, right? Anyway, this was all reported legitimately in statistics, you know, verified in the Journal of Preventative Medicine. Anyway, certainly not isolated to Ontario, I would suggest, and I welcome your thoughts. It's a concern we should keep top of mind because it's definitely here among us. And also I want to mention there's the launch of this new local sports network I just saw this morning. And I'll get into that a little bit more. I think Chris Ballard is behind this one. I sent him a note, see if he wants to talk it up a little bit more. People always begrudge or bemoan the fact that there's not, you know, a real full, fulsome, you know, local sports rundown like there used to be. My God, there used to be 2, 3, 4 pages of it in the Telegram every day back when I was in that newsroom and in the sports newsroom back at the Telegram. Shout out to the Telegram. You know, we used to have a whole sports department. The greats, the likes of Brendan McCarthy and Robin and everybody else. Mark Dwyer, of course, just received a Lifetime Achievement Award from the RTNDA's awards program. Shout out to Mark. But anyway, yeah, sports. I need it. And I'm going to make good use of it this weekend. And so there was indeed, of course, a rally in Bay Roberts yesterday to show support for the student at the center of an apparent attack. I say apparent, I mean, this is a video that I wasn't there, but I mean, everyone's seen it, the viral video of Ascension Collegiate. And of course, which first came to light in, you know, this this attack on a apparently a special needs student, but a rally as well to support other kids. It's not just for, you know, this one kid, of course, student at Ascension Collegiate who we saw at the brunt of these kids and attacks and bullying in our school system. And I heard the president of the Teachers Association, Dale Lamb, you know, putting it all into a bit of context. I mentioned the other day that this was far from a one-off or isolated incident because we know this happens in other schools. And I think the number Dale quoted yesterday, like an average of 20 to 23, 24, you know, I mean, it's an average. So we say on an average day in this province, there's about 20 or 20 to 23 of these incidents occurring every day. In our school, the averages and the numbers and the statistics show. So absolutely not isolated and in our backyard every day. And it's probably among every student that goes to school every day. And they may not be a brunt of it, but they're probably witnessing it. And I can't tell you the number of messages and emails that I've received related to this incident at Ascension Collegiate, which two youth, of course, now have been charged. And we'll let that play out in the justice system, hopefully rightly so. I believe there are court dates for December, I believe, and they were released to the custody of either parents or guardians in their world. And, you know, I'm not in the habit of reading out long emails on the show. I usually encourage the emailer to call, put it in their own words, you know, have their own voice heard here. That's what Open Line is all about. But I'm going to make an exception. It's not the longest email, but I'm going to make an exception because one email in particular I received last night, I believe it speaks to the corner many kids, families, and parents are backed into with this stuff. And this one mother writes, and she's asked, of course, to remain anonymous, but this won't be too long, but I just want to put it out there. And she writes, there's a certain junior high in CBS where our child attends. Our child is being bullied to the point where they have only gone to school 3 days this year so far. And that is just... anyway... the third day they called home shortly after arriving saying they wouldn't leave them alone. They, in quotes. And the school just told us to contact the RNC the day we picked up our child. We have sent emails and heard nothing. We don't know where to turn. Our child is a group of friends, but when the bullies come around our child, everyone just is afraid. Our child wouldn't let us speak to other parents. Of course not. Or call the RNC at one time because they said it would get worse. And that's real. You know, when you go and tell... you know, anyway, I have no proof, this parent says, and it's coming from teenagers, but they say the principal has turned his back to it all. I hope from the recent video posted, and I guess referring to the viral video of Ascension Collegiate, that the arrests, that's not only with the kids, but the schools, take concerns from parents more seriously. Our child has had bad thoughts, suicidal, and I feel helpless. God, that's heartbreaking stuff. I feel like going to the school, the parents, and even RNC and telling them that if anything ever happened to our child, their blood is on their hands. We have tried counseling and medication, and we are at a loss. Our child is also diagnosed with ADHD. And I'll tell you, I guarantee you, this parent speaks for many in our system. So that's just one email. Again, it just sort of summed it up. For me, of what I hear on a regular basis, whether it's emails or phone calls to this program, of course. So I just mentioned that again. And if you want to, and if you have any thoughts on it, you are more than welcome to weigh in on this case. Yeah, well, we got calls. And I'll just mention a few other things right off the top. First of all, I did mention yesterday, and we had some confirmation. I don't normally say if we have a guest coming on because anything can happen and schedules can change. But I did.

And so I also mentioned yesterday that, of course, Dean Penny, now appealing his conviction for first-degree murder in the disappearance and presumed death of his estranged wife. I only say that because the body was never, sadly, never found, Jennifer Hillier Penny from St. Anthony. And specifically, it's the ruling made by Justice Vikas Kaladkar, a Supreme Court justice, to allow the confessions extracted during the so-called Mr. Big Sting, which was employed by the RCMP in this case to secure said confessions, which were the key to the conviction, no question, given there was no body or other material evidence. You know, it was all about the confessions, certainly. And this was an application that was put before the justice that had to be, you know, ruled on during the case. And it was ruled admissible. Mr. Big Stings, by, you know, default, are usually inadmissible unless the Crown can prove how important it is to this particular case. And, you know, the judge has to take all of the issues into consideration. But I go back to almost 20 years now to the Nelson Hart trial in Gander, with the, where the Mr. Big Sting was also employed. And I covered that trial from start to end. And again, very similar scenarios played out. You know, Mr. Hart was very vulnerable and, you know, was, you know, roped into this sting, and confessions were gained. And of course, that was in the deaths of his two twin daughters. But I'll tell you, the it left, even though he was convicted by a jury in Gander, it was overturned on appeal later. And of course, you know, I remember at the time, and there were quotes from the various lawyers. I know Robbie Ash was a lawyer for Nelson Hart on the appeal. And I'll just quote from Mr. Ash rather than get into it too deep. I mean, he said, "The Supreme Court was very clear that Mr. Big operations are designed to induce confessions in unreliable circumstances. We can't prosecute people with evidence like that. You have to look at the tactics employed by the RCMP or whatever police force employs the technique, but also the nature of the target. And in this case, you had the perfect storm. You had Mr. Hart, who was an extremely vulnerable target, and you had extremely oppressive psychological manipulation done by the police in this case." And I mean, these are where they hold it over your head, right? You have to be honest to the boss. Tell him the truth or else. So you're put in a tight spot. And again, I'm not going to prejudge. The jury here found Mr. Penny guilty, was convicted, first-degree murder, and now it's being appealed just as the Hart case was, and we'll see how it is ruled on. But again, you could kind of see this coming based on the cases in the past and appeals that have been launched, and successfully, for these Mr. Big Stings. Anyway, and is anyone really surprised that the Prime Minister, or even our defense people, were making sure that they had all bases covered, including the risk of military action in Canada by President Trump, at a time when he was threatening Venezuela and threatening Greenland and anyone else who dared to push back against the United States in any way, or especially when it came to trades or tariffs or just anything. And this came out in an interview with the New York Times. Mr. Carney sat down during the, of course, his appearance. Well, he didn't speak at the UN this week, but of course, all the leaders of the world were in New York this week for the UN General Assembly. And he gave an interview to the New York Times. And, you know, I've raised it here on the show. I mean, given the day-to-day unpredictability of this president and everything that was going on in that moment, is it really surprising that Carney and the others were considering, what do we do in the event that military from the United States are pushing into across our border? You know, and we could talk about it. I, for one, am glad, really. I'm happy to hear, not really surprised, that every eventuality, including military readiness, just in case, was being considered. I'd say, as the Prime Minister said, irresponsible, I would suggest, to have not at least had that on the radar and had a some kind of, you know, even as ridiculous, well, not ridiculous, as incredible as it would sound, that we would have to be ready for that kind of incursion or anything like that. So look, lots. I noticed that there was a car show again here on Kenmount Road last night at the A&W, and apparently it went much better than last week. A lot of RNC on hand, and apparently a beautiful evening, of course, weather-wise, great for a car show. But, and again, with the presence of the police on hand, that certainly made things better. But I would suggest that was a learning experience last week, and hopefully it can just stay to a great night of appreciation for our great cars, which is what these shows are all about, right? Friendliness, get together, have a chat, admire vehicles,
and on it goes. That's all it was ever supposed to be, and donuts in the middle of

0: road. Some pretty funny memes going around, but it's serious stuff as well. All right, Dave, I'm a little past the break here. Time got away from me. A lot of big topics. I'm going to leave it to the callers to elaborate on whatever they've heard from me, but whatever they want to talk about themselves. Let's take our first break of the morning on this beautiful sunny Friday. Get out and lap it up if you can. But of course, keep tuned to VOCM and give us a shout if you can. We'll be right back.
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0: Okay, let's get the show rolling on. Where better than to start on line one? Maggie, you're on the air.
13: Oh, good morning.
0: Good morning.
13: How are you this morning?
0: I'm doing pretty well, I must say. Thanks for asking. Good. How about you?
13: Yeah. Oh, good.
0: Good.
13: Well, I'm calling this morning is because I keep hearing about the plant in Stoneville.
0: Yes.
13: And, you know, they're being stopped from fishing those sea urchins, right?
0: Right.
13: And it don't make any sense to me. I mean, from what I can understand, they got about 30 employees there right now that are waiting to go to work. They have fishermen or harvesters or whatever that are geared up, you know, like, because you gotta dive for that. So they're geared up.
0: That's right.
13: They got their
0: scuba.
13: Boats,
0: yep.
13: Yeah. And they're all ready to go fishing, and they're being stopped, I guess, because where they've been fishing, from what I can understand, ever since the plant has been opened up, it's been in the same area all the time. So they want to access the areas that have not been fished, right? Which
0: right.
13: makes sense because, I mean,
0: access
13: you know,
0: to
13: you
0: more
13: hear Joanne
0: of it, yeah.
13: Thompson. Yeah, you hear Joanne Thompson on, I just heard her a little while ago on in the house, and she said, all their decisions are based on science. Well, that's certainly one that's not based on science. That makes absolutely no sense, right? Because you think they would say, well, you know what, maybe we shouldn't fish those areas anymore because they, you know, they're overfished, obviously, because the quality they're getting in the plant right now, whatever, is not good. So, you know, let them go in areas where it haven't been fished. Now, that's science there, right?
0: Yes.
13: And, you know, not only that, I mean, those harvesters that apparently can supply this plant and they can keep jobs, you know, in rural Newfoundland. Mm-hmm. I mean, if you were one of those employees right now, I mean, they must be pretty scared right now that they're not going to be able to get back to work if that's what they've been for the last 10, 12 years. You know, and the way the world is right now and the prices and gas and food and everything else, I mean, you think they would be fighting to get those people to work, not put them out of work.
0: Yeah, it restricts.
13: It just don't make no sense. Why are they being stopped?
0: I haven't heard a lot of really good arguments against it. It seems at this point to be just an eye-opener for feds that this is a want and an ask, and it just seems to be taking a long time for somebody to just make the decision to see the real, to see the common sense of it. You know, it's almost like it strikes me as almost reverse adjacency, you know, where, you know, some fisheries, some ports and some plants, you know, the adjacent, you know, you're adjacent to the resource and that's your resource and it's primarily your resource because you are adjacent to it. In this case, they don't want to just be fishing what's close to them. They want opportunities in other areas outside the restrictions, right?
13: Yes, because apparently there are people that can do it. They got the licenses mm-hmm. in those areas, apparently, but they don't want to do it. So they're not working. Are those people on unemployment now while they're tying up resources for other people to go to work? You know, like, they're probably home drawing unemployment. I don't know.
0: If they qualify, they most likely are,
13: right.
0: Unless they have some other side gigs.
13: Like, yep. And then they're putting in, they're stopping other people from going to work. I mean, this is a valuable resource that we have in our, you know, in our waters there, and mm-hmm. it can keep, you know, rural Newfoundland going here, and they're being stopped. I can't figure it out. I mean, there must be something more to it than what we know. I mean, maybe they're not telling the truth at the plant. I mean, I don't think that. But, I mean, it makes you wonder if it's true, you know, that our government would be doing this.
0: Yeah, I mean, the fishing areas in general, the urchin zones, they completely align with lobster fishing areas. And I've gotten a lot of feedback from people in the lobster fishery world. Who you know, who have opinions on this. I've encouraged them all to talk some very long emails and explanations. It's a little in the weeds for me, but I'm not in the industry. I'm not out on the water, so I'm not going to try to go there and pretend I know exactly all the restrictions and all the various, you know, obstacles that are in their way, or the back and forth and the friction between both fisheries. I'm not going to try to pretend that, but I mean, Hodder Fisheries, Alicia Hodder was on the show yesterday and she spelled it out exactly what you're saying. You know, these restrictions don't really seem to make a lot of sense when it doesn't seem like there's a fishery threatened here, as you said, on science.
13: Yeah, it's not. I mean, it's just can't be. I mean, it's just like, I don't know. Someone's not telling the truth somewhere. It must be bureaucracy, just pure bureaucracy somewhere. That someone's stopping this for their own benefit. What else is it, you know?
0: Yeah.
13: I mean, people are willing to go to work, and they shouldn't be prevented from earning a living. Not this day and age.
0: No.
13: You know, if it was hurting someone else that they were going in and doing this, well, yes, you'd understand, right? You know, if it was like the lobster fishery, I mean, all over the island you got lobster fishermen. And they go out and they catch their lobsters, so they don't want people from one bay going into their bay. That's understandable, right? But this is not. There's only a few divers from what I can understand. They're just being kept in that one little bay for the last 10 years while, you know, we got resources all around the island. And they're not allowed to go there and keep those people in work. Something's wrong.
0: I'm with you. Any opportunity, you know, to exploit another fishery. Exploited, that's probably not the right word, but any opportunity right there, as you said, a plant is waiting to employ people. It doesn't seem, I have not heard a really good, solid, I've heard complaints, but I haven't heard a good pushback to it. And it's unfortunate. We had the federal minister was scheduled to come on today, and I had these questions for her just to get some clarity. I understand, obviously, a scheduling problem, so she's unable to be on the show today, but I'm told next week, so...
13: When you do speak to her, please ask her where the science is in this. Because that's what she always says. I've heard her many times. Everything is based on science. She just said she spent 3 days down in St. Pierre and Miquelon. You know, I don't know what she's doing down there. But anyway, why don't you spend a day out in Stoneville, this plant? I mean, this is where she's needed,
0: yeah.
13: You know? This is, you know, DFO and FFAW. I mean, there are elected officials. You know, they need to provide clear answers in this.
0: I agree.
13: If there's a problem, fix it.
0: Yep. Explain good rationale.
13: Be accountable, you know?
0: And at the same time, there's a petition, you know, for a lobster food fishery before the federal government, before the House of Commons as well, so.
13: Yeah. I mean, this is about jobs and fairness. It's about the future of rural Newfoundland. You know, taxpayers deserve transparency. Either explain why these people cannot go work or remove the barriers and let them go back to work.
0: Maggie, are you in the industry in any way, or what's your interest?
13: No, I listen to it. Well, I've been over the years. Yes, I've worked like fisherman payroll and stuff like that. You know, I've been involved in it. Right? But I mean, I've just heard, I mean, I've heard around Ian Adamansic. I listen to the news a lot.
0: Mm-hmm.
13: I always have the news on. I listen to Open Line. I listen to the news. And I've heard her, and it's disgusting to me. I mean, I imagine, you know, those employees, they're not, you know.
0: Yeah, it's
13: too... They're waiting to go to work.
0: The impediments.
13: In rural Newfoundland in this day and age, you know, you imagine the kids, I mean, one of the most passionate of it. I'm glad I don't have small children anymore. I'd never be able to do it.
0: Given all the pressures, you know, you would think, you know, any impediments to a fishery like this, the time of it that it's taking to get some clarity and to get a decision, and meanwhile people wait.
13: You know what? And what a business I'm could be. I think it's just not a big enough thing. Like, I mean, Mark Carney is out there, you know, opening up businesses, getting work, and doing whatever, taking down all the, you know, the bureaucracy and a lot of things that were stopped. You know, from being produced, and you know, he's trying to do all this. So I guess we're just not, you know, they're not just not big enough. Newfoundland is just not big enough in that area, right? There's only 30 employees.
0: Maybe we need a minor projects office instead of a major projects office. You know, because
13: right,
0: that's where all the focus is right now.
13: Yeah. So I mean, you know, maybe he should be brought into light of what's going on here.
0: Yep.
13: Somebody
0: I agree.
13: Should.
0: There's too many issues like this, you know, on their plate. So whether or not we can get some clarity on it, meantime, a plant waits, you know.
13: They want to put people to work, and then they're putting people out of work in other areas, you know.
0: Yeah, it seems counterintuitive. You're absolutely right, Maggie. I appreciate the call.
13: Yeah. Okay. All right. Thank you for listening.
0: And thank you for calling.
13: Okay. Bye.
0: Maggie, they're absolutely pretty passionate stuff on that topic, and the emails absolutely show it. Let's take a break. We'll be right back.
1: 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VOCM Open Line will be back in a moment.
14: I'm Claudette Barnes with your Community Minute. 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
0: Welcome back to the show. Let's go to line number two, and Claude, you're on the air.
22: Thank you. Good morning.
0: Good morning.
22: I'm calling about the three roundabouts at the end of Team Gujou Highway to connect it with Brookfield Road, Commonwealth Avenue, Heavy Tree Road, the Howlett Highway, and Pitts Memorial Drive. I'm wondering if anyone had called in about the speed that is posted in that area for driving through these roundabouts.
0: Not yet. Not on this program and not specifically, no.
22: Okay. Well, I've driven through them several times, and when you leave, I live in Mount Pearl.
0: Yep.
22: When you leave Commonwealth Avenue and go down to connect with the roundabouts,
0: right?
22: You sort of skip past the first one to come down to the second one. There's a sign posted on one of the light poles down there that says maximum 60 kilometers.
0: Mm.
22: Now, when you're coming off Team Gushu, or excuse me, when you're coming off Pitts Memorial to come into Mount Pearl, as soon as you get off the ramp and take the turn to come up toward Commonwealth Avenue, another sign posted on a light pole says maximum 60 kilometers. Now, when you're coming in the Howlett Highway and connect with the first roundabout, there is where they have a sign up indicating a roundabout, a circular sign with three arrows in it, and the speed below it says 30 kilometers. But as soon as you go through that first roundabout, you're going under Pitts Memorial Drive, and you come across the second sign, which is the one I indicated, says maximum 60 kilometers.
0: Right.
22: Now, these roundabouts are a little bit larger than the roundabouts going up to Costco, or Galway, as we call it.
0: Right.
22: They're a little bit larger, but I tried driving around at 40.
0: Yeah.
22: And I tell you, I had some groceries in the car, and it all slipped over to the far side of the car.
0: Yeah, I can imagine.
22: If you were going 60, you could probably flip your car trying to get around one of these roundabouts. So I think that the speed posted needs to be changed. And I have tried contacting the transportation department. I finally, after going through these connections, gave up on it, and I called the minister's office. I got in touch with one lady who told me she would put me on to someone. She would take my information, give it to them, and they would call me back. Now, this was 2.5 weeks ago.
0: Mm.
22: I haven't heard a word. So I don't know what's going on in there. I did contact my MHA, and he said he would look into it. And this was just last week. So
0: Who's your
22: I'm
0: MHA?
22: Hoping he's making some contacts on that. But certainly 60 is a bit much for a roundabout.
0: I agree. The speed that you should slow down to, just as you're approaching them, should be less than 60. I mean, come on. You've got, especially the larger, more busier ones with two lanes, or God forbid in France where I went through one, it was six lanes. But you know, you have to bring your speed down a little bit. I mean, some of the ramps onto Team Gushu Highway say 40 clicks, which still kind of surprises me, because you have to gear up and speed up to be able to catch up to the average speed of the cars coming. Otherwise, if you merge in at the slower speed, you're just going to cause mayhem. So the 40 always, I'm no traffic engineer. I don't claim to be. I'm just talking common sense here, as you are as well. And let alone making, I mean, 60 in max in a, that seems too fast. It doesn't, you know, if I don't know, just off the top of my head, it seems like too fast to approach it, too fast to be doing that speed in the middle of it when you're
22: exactly.
0: trying to gauge the speed of other vehicles that are oncoming to the other entrances to the roundabout. That doesn't give you much time to make those decisions as to whether or not you're next or he's next, or you should merge, or you should slow down, or... Yeah, it seems too fast to me, just off the top. And I invite anyone, as you said, you haven't been able to get an official answer, you've been waiting a couple of weeks, anyone from the Department of Transportation who can set me straight on that, and whether or not we're wrong, that 60 is just fine, as far as their calculation goes, I'd be open to that conversation. But I'm with you. I haven't driven through it yet, Claude. To be honest, I'm probably avoiding it a little bit. And I'm going to go. I'm going to go through at the least busiest time, so I can acclimatize myself to it. But it seems too fast to me. Absolutely, and yeah, absolutely. You're going to lose your groceries or whatever else is not tied on in the back.
22: Well, you know, I've talked to a couple of people who, first going through it, they tried to go up to Southern Shore. They ended up going down Brookfield Road. So it
0: comes at you real
22: fast. Getting adjusted to, because especially first time going at it, right?
0: Yep, absolutely, and that's the thing, right? I've been trying to poise myself to go in, as I said, when it's not that busy, just to go through it slowly and say, okay, here's what I'm dealing with. Because even the best drivers, if you've never been on a road or through it, and let's face it, roundabouts are sharp turns. It's one full sharp turn. And if you take any sharp turn of that curvature at 60, and we know that people speed beyond 60, so if you tell them at 60, you probably got people entering those roundabouts at 70.
22: Exactly.
0: You know?
22: Exactly.
0: And
22: I
0: that's
22: don't know
0: definitely
22: if,
0: too fast.
22: Accidents. I don't know if any accidents have occurred over in that area yet. I haven't heard of any. But the roundabouts going up to Galway, they're all 30.
0: Yeah, so where's the disconnect there? It's a great point, Claude. These kind of issues need to be just talked about openly in order to let the powers that be know that we are aware of it and you are aware. And it usually can result in a, I don't say a pile-on, but, you know, a consensus that amongst other drivers that this is a problem. So, you know, you haven't been able to get a response yet. Hopefully this will poke someone and maybe we can expedite a response.
22: Hopefully.
0: Yeah, absolutely. I really appreciate you bringing it to our attention.
22: You're welcome, and have a good one.
0: Thanks. I'm going to drive through that this weekend. Thanks. You too. Drive carefully.
22: Okay.
0: Thanks.
22: Bye-bye.
0: Bye. Okay, that's a good one there. And if you've navigated that, by all means, I'd look forward to your call on that. Let's go to line number four, and Shelley, you're on the air.
2: Hi, Brian. How are you today?
0: Hi. Good.
2: I called in the other day, and I'm not going to take up too much of your time. Not really much has changed with the job market situation and me. A couple of leads did come up, which I have taken advantage of and applied for, but I was just, calling in to see if you had heard anything from the firm that you thought might be hiring.
0: I have, and it only got back to me yesterday evening, and I was returning emails, and so late in the evening, I try not to, you know, I'll write drafts sometimes, and then relook at them just for spelling and everything the next morning because the days can be long and I'm always wary of typos and stuff if it looks unprofessional. And honestly, I only have your number. I didn't have an email or I probably would have emailed the link to you. But I have a particular firm who asked me to get your resume and fired it off to you. And so I promised them I would. And so now that you have called, I'm glad you called back in because I was going to ask Dave today because we go through the logs, right, to get the phone numbers, or we make a note of your call where I would say I'll get back to you. But I do have an email, and I do have a firm that asked me to send along your resume. So, putting your best foot forward there, and I will fire that off to you right after the program.
2: I'll just get my email today.
0: Yes, I was just going to say. I had your number, and I was going to text you or something, but I said, no, this is way better. It's easier to send a link through email. So I will do that. Maybe I'll get a break here during the show, but if you can hang on till the end of the show, I'll definitely fire it off to you.
2: No problem. Thank you so much for everything, Brian. I really appreciate it.
0: You're very welcome. I hope this works out, Shelley. I do appreciate it. Thanks.
2: Me too. I got everything crossed.
0: Awesome.
2: Have a great day.
0: Okay, good luck. Take care.
2: Okay,
0: bye. The job market. It's a whirlwind today, that's for sure. Dave, we'll take the early break, and we'll come back with a little bit of good news right after break.
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9: 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Kenneth Lockhead's impressive 70-plus foot mural overlooks the stunning modernist international lounge of Gander International Airport. Commissioned by the Canadian government to be a mural about flight that excluded depictions of aircraft, Lockhead painted Flight and its allegories during the terminal's construction. When opened by Queen Elizabeth II in 1959, the lavish terminal was a glorious example of the glamour of travel, with Flight and its allegories as its centerpiece. There's a story in every community. 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
0: Yes, sir. We certainly get a lot of mileage, good news mileage, out of the recent 9/11 anniversary, 25th anniversary, when a lot of the passengers and others who were stranded here on our province, in our province, were taken care of like nothing else. Just what we do, of course. And one of those passengers, Tony Taluba on line number 5. Hey, Tony, how you doing?
10: I'm doing fine, thank you.
0: Thanks for being available again. The obvious question is, you know, now that you've had, it's been 2 weeks since today was the 25th anniversary, and you were back, I think your fourth visit back to the province since your first on 9/11 25 years ago. I keep saying, you know, we're going to have in Come From Away, of course, being the show spurred by all of this, but I keep saying that this could, 2 weeks ago, could have been a sequel. There could be a sequel made about it, because a lot of people were treated the same way, you know, visited again, only this time at least you weren't stranded.
10: That's true. And I would like to throw in that in 2003, when I first came back to Newfoundland, I decided to drive after having the airline experience in 2001. And I drove from Virginia, drove through a few provinces, took the ferry over from Halifax, drove across Newfoundland, and then totaled my car about 25 miles west of Gander. So as I like to tell people, yeah, I may be the only person stranded in Gander twice. but within minutes, yeah, of that event, I had people stopping, do you need a ride, do you need a doctor, do you need a tow truck? So that reinforced that Newfoundland experience. And on this particular trip, I had an Airbnb scheduled since March, and they canceled it 5 days before my trip. So in this case, you know, what do you do? So fortunately, I had made some contacts, and I called Derm Flynn, former mayor of Appleton. He found someone who had a spare room, and I stayed with them. So very much like to thank Derm and Diane Flynn and Mona Byrne for their Newfoundland hospitality.
0: Yeah, so you absolutely were brought to the awareness that 9/11 wasn't a one-off. It's just what we do all the time.
10: Oh, exactly. And it's not just you know, letting someone stay in your home. I was given tours and treated to food I hadn't had before, like Arctic char, and so it was more of a vacation extravaganza than just a visit.
0: Absolutely. And Tony, I just want to go back. I know you spoke during the Untold Stories part of the recent events, the 25th anniversary ceremonies in Gander. I tell you, I couldn't take my eyes off that or my ears. It was just, I wasn't in the room, I wasn't in Gander for this, but just watching it and seeing the video of it and the way you could just feel the room through the TV. How was it for you?
10: It was very much that way also, and I have to say, I have to give a shout out to Brian Williams and Kelly Skevier for putting together all the events that I was able to either attend or participate in. But at that event, I'd also like to say that I thought the other speakers all did a wonderful job, and I was sitting there riveted to the stories just as you say you were.
0: Had to be. These kind of events, and you just look at people and realize that they went through this, that you went through this, and it's still remarkable. It's just remarkable how it all played out. Can you, Tony, just for our listeners, everybody has a story about that day. Just take a summarize if you can. I mean, we don't have all the time in the world, unfortunately, because sure. I could talk to you for an hour. But yeah, you were on a Lufthansa flight, and take it from there.
10: Well, actually, I was supposed to fly back on September 10th, but I missed I had a short layover between Munich and Frankfurt, so Lufthansa put me up overnight, and I flew out on the 11th. We had just crossed the halfway mark when our pilot said there had been terrorist incidents in New York and Washington. We were being diverted to Canada, and for me, growing up in Rochester, New York, Canada was Toronto.
0: Yeah.
10: So I thought, I'll just rent a car, drive home, no big problem. But then, as I saw on the airline map that we were not going towards Toronto, I started to realize that, no, this was actually a big deal. And as we landed with all the planes, we were in the air for 8 hours and on the ground in the plane for about 10.
0: 10 hours just sitting there. You had more information than a lot of people, though. There were people, I think some had more information than others, but I think there was a man with a satellite phone, maybe, I think, on your flight, which is how you were able to learn about what was going on?
10: Absolutely. My seatmate was Israeli. He had a satellite phone. He called his wife back in Israel. She was watching the TV, and she would tell him what she was watching on TV. So, of course, we didn't get, we got all the same information that a lot of people were getting watching TV. The first thing was that a small plane had hit the World Trade Center, which was the first story. And then later, we started learning more about what had really happened. But, yes, I would... he would tell me he liked to stay in his seat, but I had to go in the back and get coffee and talk with the flight attendants, and I would tell them what I was hearing from his wife, and they would tell me what they were hearing from the captain, and so we were trying to share as much information, and of course I'd tell whoever, all the other passengers that I could. So that's kind of how we dealt with that. And once we were housed, our plane actually went to three different locations, unlike a lot of other planes. We were at the Gander Academy for 2 days, then they moved us to the Twin Ponds camp, and then after that they took us to the College of the North Atlantic before we were allowed to leave. And at a lot of those places, again, communication was kind of, what you hear, you just kind of pass around, kind of a gossip sort of thing. But that's how we learned about how things were going and when we might leave.
0: 25 years, Tony, I can only imagine, but are you a everything for a reason kind of guy? And do you ever wonder how this episode in your life, how it came to be and how you've been on this trip, shall we say?
10: Yeah, well, exactly. I mentioned I was supposed to fly on September 10th. I also, at that time, was working on a project where I had a desk in the Pentagon. So I, for one, was very happy to have been diverted to Gander rather than having been at work on September 11th. We also, and this is a story I was going to bring up in Untold Stories and forgot, there was also a lady on our plane from the World Trade Center. She was a lawyer on the 50th floor. She told me that everybody in her building, fortunately, got out okay. I forget which tower they were in. But we might have been the only plane that had someone from both those buildings on it.
0: Wow. Yeah, did you have, as you said, you had an office at the Pentagon. When did you find out that that building was hit?
10: I don't believe we found that out until we were off the plane and watching the TV at the Gander Academy. I did find out later, the part where I worked was not the part that was hit, but I used to go for coffee every morning in the part that was, and I used to go for coffee around that time. So again, you know, I was very happy not to be there.
0: Yep, very much, I guess. What do you think of it as, the right place or the wrong place? Or obviously the right place at the right time would have been your... You know.
10: Yes. I told one of these stories at the Untold Story about one of the ladies from the other planes realized almost immediately what a special thing it was, how we were being taken care of. You know, people were bringing muffins out of their freezers. People were watching over us overnight without any sleep for themselves. That was kind of special. It took me a couple of days to get that, but once I did, I decided that, you know what, I was kind of lucky or blessed to be in a situation where I could meet all these people from all these different places, and I had a notebook, and when I'd mingle with other passengers, if they were from a different country, I'd write down that country, and I showed the lieutenant governor, who I got to meet right before the Untold Stories, that page, and there were over 40 countries listed in my notebook.
0: Wow. I mean, it just boggles the mind. It boggles it for us here as well, right? I mean, that this would all land in our lap on that day when the world was changing and before our very eyes. I think we still haven't gotten our heads fully around it because it's just what we do. And I don't need to tell you that at this point. Is this going to be like an annual thing? I mean, obviously every year is probably sometimes not...
10: Every year is a little bit too much, yeah. I've kind of told my friends in Newfoundland that I'm going to try to shoot for the fives. So
0: yeah, right.
10: maybe the 30th might be my next visit.
0: And I know people are probably saying into the radio, saying, all the times Tony's been back here, can you not say Newfoundland?
10: Can I not say it?
0: Yeah, the old, you know, when we try to tell people Newfoundland, understand, you know?
10: Yeah, yeah.
0: And it's not an insult.
10: Well, I totally understand, because people mangle my last name, and it's only six letters long.
0: There you go. You can relate.
10: I can relate. But I did get to see more of it this time than I had before.
0: Yeah.
10: The lady who was kind enough to house me while I was there for a few days took me on a loop around to, and I always mispronounce this one too, Lumsden Beach.
0: Oh, Lumsden?
10: And around, she took me around to the ocean. Unfortunately, it was a little bit windy and chilly that Saturday, but at least I got to see a lot more of Newfoundland. Newfoundland.
0: That was awesome.
10: than I had before. Yes,
0: I appreciate that effort. Listen, Newfoundland is probably the easier words to pronounce from our backyard, actually, compared to some of the place names. So you nailed the Lumsden too. Tony, look, it's always great to talk to anyone who ended up here, you know, in our midst on that day. Just because, you know, not only I think we like to hear about these stories as much as we love to be hospitable. So, you know, look forward to your return on the fives.
10: I appreciate it. Thank you for the opportunity to speak again. I feel honored to have been given that opportunity a few times. Thank you.
0: Well, we look forward to the next one. Thanks again, Tony. Appreciate it, and all the best.
10: You too.
0: Thanks. So. Hey, yep. Tony Tubula, right there, one of the many thousands, of course, who made their home in our province for a few days while the world just turned upside down. Let's take our news break on the 10, and let's see, lots of great callers in the queue. lots to list. I'll get into all of them. Bill, Ken, Lindsay, another Bill, and a Bob. Let's take the break. We'll be right back.
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11: 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The perfect combination of hustle and heart.
12: 10 o'clock, we have sunshine, temperature 13 in St. John's. Good morning, I'm Sarah Strickland. Emergency repairs are underway in CBS following a water main break affecting parts of Topsail, the Anchorage Road, and Peachy Town Road areas. The break has resulted in a sinkhole in the area of Topsail Road. The town is asking drivers to proceed with caution and expect delays in the area. The town warns of possible discoloration of the water once the repairs are complete. Car enthusiasts came out as usual at the A&W on Kenmount Road last night, and Carl Hamlin of the Newfoundland Antique and Classic Car Club says it was a tame affair, just the way it should be. Last week's show garnered plenty of negative attention and criminal charges against the 17-year-old Corvette driver after he peeled out of the parking lot and spun around three times in traffic. The club, which has been gathering at the A&W on Thursday night for decades, has partnered with the RNC to have a presence at the shows to help prevent bad behavior, and last night's show drew a lot of people.
13: Well, last night was a good night. Of course, the weather cooperated. Our time on this was getting short for this season, but we had lots of cars out, lots of people. And a big shout out to the RNC because they had a couple of cruisers there on Kenmount Road last night keeping an eye on the traffic. So things were pretty tame, the way it should be. It's an evening of enjoyment for everybody to get out and see all these classic cars and hot rods and everything else that's around, because there are lots of cars in this province, lots of them in, around this city. And it was an enjoyable night, and I haven't heard of any issues.
12: The mayor of St. John's says the city's partnership with the Gathering Place can clean up needles and other debris in the downtown will help complement efforts already underway. The pilot project, known as Pitching In, will see clients of the Gathering Place employed to help clean up the downtown. Danny Breen says litter is a big concern for the city, noting that they get lots of calls regarding discarded needles.
14: Our staff respond to them and we pick them up in public spaces. Anybody does see a needle, they shouldn't pick it up. They should call 311, and our staff will respond. So we do a lot of that, but there's always we can do with more, and this allows us to be a bit more proactive with that, and also allows us to be able to fund a great opportunity for the people with the Gathering Place.
12: Starbucks plans to close 250 North American stores this week. Chief Operating Officer Mike Graham says the locations targeted either aren't delivering acceptable financial results or can't provide the experience Starbucks wants for customers and employees. The company hasn't said which coffee houses will close, also didn't say how many of those are unionized. Starbucks operates several locations in the metro region, as well as a restaurant in Carbonear. Up next, your VOCM weather forecast.
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12: St. John's Metro, rest of the Avalon, Clarenville, and Central Newfoundland, sunshine today, westerly winds 30 and a high of 18. Nice evening, a low of 8, and for the weekend, sunshine, a high of 16. South Coast, sunny today, a high of 18, a few clouds tonight, low of 11. Sunny breaks tomorrow, high of 14. West Coast, south southwest coast, northern peninsula next couple of days. Sunny and a high of 18. A few clouds tonight, fog patches and a low of 9. Happy Valley Goose Bay today, with sunshine with a high of 18. Clear tonight, low of 9. Sun and cloud tomorrow, southwesterly winds around 30 and a high of 19. Labrador West today and tomorrow, sun and cloud, a high of 17. A few clouds tonight, low of plus 5. And the north coast, sunny for today, northwesterly winds 30 and a high of 12. Becoming cloudy this evening with a low of 7. Skies will clear up by lunchtime tomorrow. Northwesterly winds at 50 and a high of 15. Right now in St. John's, sunshine. The temperature is at 13. Back with an update at 11 o'clock for VOCM News. I'm Sarah Strickland.
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0: Welcome back. Thank you very much, Sarah Strickland. Let's go to line number 4, and Bill, you're on the air. Morning, Bill.
2: Good morning.
0: How are you? Are you on speaker?
2: It's yourself.
0: Good. A little bit of a lot of snow noise in the background there. I don't know if you're on speaker or not, if you want to try it.
2: Yeah, just a second. No.
0: Okay, no sweat. As long as you can do it safe.
2: Yep, we're safe.
0: Okay.
2: How's that? You're better?
0: Yeah, it is. Yep. In my ear, sure.
2: Yeah. No, I was calling in about a change in the speed limit on Route 351 in Norzern.
0: Oh, yeah, yep.
2: From the highway, from the Trans-Canada now into the town, the speed limit was always 80 kilometers an hour, which it is on pretty well all side roads, right?
0: Is this North Arm North or South?
2: South.
0: Okay.
2: Yeah, and they've lowered it from 80 down to 40. I mean, there's no houses until you get into the town. I don't know why they would lower it. I mean, you can go through a town, you can go through Bishop Falls or Lewisport at 50 kilometers an hour. So I just don't know why they would lower that down to 40.
0: Well,
2: I spoke to the minister about it, and
0: okay.
2: He said, "Well, the town wanted it done." Which, you know, I don't know.
0: Tell me again where exactly. Tell me again where exactly it's been. So this is not on the highway at all. This is after you make the turn into.
2: Into Norzern.
0: Yep,
2: the old Trans Canada was there.
0: Gotcha.
2: It's Route 351. It's called now.
0: Yep.
2: But, I mean, it's a side road. It's a highway. Why would the speed limit be cut down to 40 kilometers an hour when you can go through a town at 50?
0: It's a good question. In that particular area, how often do you traverse it?
2: Oh, every day.
0: Okay. So you're aware of, the condition of it, the traffic volumes, the whether or not there are iffy areas there, blind corners, blind hills, or anything like that?
2: There's none of that.
0: Okay. And again, you said the minister said it was something requested by the town.
2: Yes, Mr. Forsey said.
0: Okay. Well, we know everyone pretty much has an ear to the radio. Have you asked the town, or would you like us to do it on your behalf?
2: Well, you can ask them. I've spoken to a lot of people in the town, you know, dozens, and nobody likes it. I mean, they don't agree with the change, but you know the way it is. Most people just don't want to get involved.
0: Yeah, and 80 to 40 seems pretty drastic, as if something you know, particularly pressing needed to be done for some reason. So I'd be curious, like you. Yeah, it's not like 60, you know, 80 down to 60 or 50 to 30, which is a...
2: Well, 60 I could live with.
0: Yeah.
2: But what's going to happen there, somebody's going to get a dangerous driving ticket, because everybody is still driving 80 there.
0: Yeah.
2: You know, we've done it all our life, and to change it like that, everybody's still driving 80, and one of these days they're going to get nailed.
0: Yeah, a rationale would be good. There are places everywhere, you know, that you kind of wonder. Like, there's people wonder about the Guzhou Highway here in St. John's. It's a real speed trap,
2: exactly.
0: if you look at it that way, as far as the 80 goes, because... And the police know it, right? They're stationed on those overpasses, and
2: yes.
0: You know, and it's such a divided highway, you know, rural or whatever you want to call it, but it is divided, and it's, you know, I mean, there's a steep hill that goes down into Mount Pearl. I can understand why speeds need to be hauled back in that area, but as far as the straightaway, goes at 80. Yeah. But I guess my point is that there are engineering reasons. You know, I never want to, I'm not a traffic engineer, and there are always these reasons. They don't just guess and throw up a sign because they think it's too dangerous. So it'd be interesting to know the rationale in this case, especially where it was cut in half.
2: Yes, that's a big cut.
0: Yep.
2: I even contacted Barry Fenton's office.
0: Yeah.
2: Well, you know what happens there. We'll get back to you, but...
0: Did you speak to anyone, or was it just an email kind of thing?
2: Email.
0: Okay.
2: I sent an email, and they said they would have someone contact me, but nothing ever happened. As a matter of fact, I sent 3 emails.
0: Yeah, well, look, it doesn't seem to be... the most contentious of an issue, just an explanation. I mean, it's been done, so it would be nice to know, and it's too bad the town couldn't communicate that.

0: Sure, they had an explanation and a reason for doing it, so it'd be great. It'd be great to know.
1: The only thing they said was because the houses in the area, there's no houses. Not until you get into the town, you know. I mean, absolutely no houses there.
0: Does it? What's this? So after 40, what does it go to when you get to the town?
1: 40.
0: It stays at 40 throughout the town, does it?
1: It stays at 40 until you get to the other end of town.
0: And then it's back.
1: Then it's back when you're going up to the highway on the other side. It goes back up to 80.
0: Okay.
1: On this end, the road stays at 40.
0: Are there more moose in that area for some? Or have there been a number of accidents?
1: No.
0: For nothing that stands out?
1: No.
0: Okay.
1: No.
0: All right. Well,
1: to the best of my knowledge, there's probably only been one moose accident on that stretch of road for the past 30, 40 years.
0: How are the alders and all that kind of stuff? Is there enough cut back?
1: Yeah, it's pretty good.
0: Okay, so visibility, sight lines, not an issue?
1: No.
0: Okay, well, good for you there, because it's not like that in a lot of rural towns. Rural roads, right? The routes off the main drag. Okay, Tony. That was a long call earlier. Sorry, Bill. Let's put the call out. The town, I'm sure people are probably listening. Maybe we can get an answer today, and if we do, I'll pass it right along here on the air.
1: Okay, thank you very much.
0: Thank you. Appreciate the call.
1: Have a good day, man.
0: You too. Thank you.
1: Bye.
0: Bye. And, yeah, drive safely. Let's see. Right on the break, Dave. Yeah, we'll take the break on the quarter there and coming back with another Bill. Kelly there for animal shelters. Oh, yeah, Faith Haven Animal Shelter. Lindsay on the energy deal and Bob on Lower Island Cove. Oh, yes, the ticket draw we talked about before, but he'll get into all of that and explain it all for you. Let's take our break. We'll be right back.
2: Call now, 709-273-5211 or 1-888-590-8626. VOCM Open Line will be back in a moment.
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5: And welcome back. Let's go to line number three. Lindsay, you're on the air.
6: Yes, good morning. I'd like to talk about the Churchill Falls deal.
5: Yes, sir. Fire away.
6: According to our premier, Premier Tony Wakeham, we're going to get 8.5% of that deal. Is that right?
5: 6.5 versus 3. Oh, no. Percentage wise?
6: Yeah, it's 8.5.
5: I just want to know what 8.5 you're talking about.
6: I think it's the Gullalam one.
5: Okay. I'm just trying to put my head around the numbers for Gull Island now versus the Churchill Falls station plant. Just go ahead.
6: Part of the same deal, I think.
5: 8.5 versus what?
6: Well, like when they sell to the United States, we're only going to get 8.5% according to the lifetime of the contract. Now, the contract, I think, is for 50 years. Now, 50 years from now is 2076. That's 50 years from now. So, you know, that's not very much, that's not much more than what Joy Smallwood got in 1969 for 98% for Quebec and 2% for Newfoundland and Labrador. Okay?
5: Right.
6: All right. Now, anyhow, if you take 8.5% and subtract that from 100%, because there's 100% to anything, there's 91.5% left over. Now, I suppose that 91.5% goes to Quebec. That's the only place I can see that it could go would be to Quebec. So they're getting 91.5%. Well, we only get 8.5%, which is, like I said before, it's like 98% in 1969, and we're getting 2%. So I don't see anything there at all for Newfoundland and Labrador, except for some jobs and stuff like that. And when they built Churchill Falls, Joy Smallwood made sure that was all Newfoundlanders that was working there.
5: I'm just trying to...
6: So, you know,
5: you must be talking about the upgrades.
6: Newfoundlanders working there now, but there's nothing coming in to Newfoundland and Labrador in dollars and cents. Not very much compared to what Quebec is getting.
5: Yeah, boy, I tell you, those numbers, I think you're talking, just off the top of my head, I got to go back and look at the agreement again, but I think you're talking about the upgrades and financing for Churchill Falls, the upgrades as opposed to Gull Island, and that would probably be the equity, the return on equity, the 8.5%, I think, maybe, I'm just guessing, only because it's just one number, and if you look at the document... Oh, my God, the percentages, the dollar values, and the various components of the project where it's been bundled together, which doesn't make it any more complicating, of course. Of course it does. But if you're talking about the return on the equity that we are expected from the Churchill Falls upgrades, that was an 8.5%. But I'll be damned if I can boil that down to a dollar and cent return in this current, you know, based on market prices. Of course, we're not basing it on market prices. The deal itself would be based on... on the CPI or the indexed with no escalator. So I just guessing at the 8.5. I wish I could have a little bit more specificity on the exact number you're referring to, because I could be talking about the wrong number.
6: Yeah, well,
5: and I fully 8.5, admit that.
6: And like I was saying, there's only 100% to anything, so there's still 91.5% left over. Whereas they're on Churchill Falls, or if it's on the Gull Island part of it, there's still 91.5% left over, which the only people I can go to, the only province, would be Quebec.
5: That's the only
6: place I can see it going to. So we're still in
5: unless
6: the
5: we're selling
6: same old boat, chugging along behind everybody else. You know, we're still no further ahead on this deal.
5: Well, I mean, look, the market, it's pretty straightforward. It's a landlocked resource that we can't afford to develop ourselves. And if we want access to those U.S. markets, we have this element of the deal that allows us to sell U.S. markets, but it's got to go through Hydro-Quebec. You know, we don't sell it directly to the U.S., to those two lines, to New York or anywhere else, or Ontario or Massachusetts.
6: Yeah, well, I mean, when we had the Liberal government in there, they were talking almost the same thing, but they were willing to any increases that Quebec would have, they would have to pass them on, or 50% of it, to Newfoundland and Labrador. Now any Quebec increases that Quebec has, it doesn't go anywhere. It stays right there to them.
5: Well, it's never going to be 50-50, because as long as they're injecting those funds to build Gull, and then the mortgage, then we could talk about the $30 billion down to $5 billion. And the federal infrastructure inputs there. Lindsay, the number itself, I'm not going to say for sure, because the numbers are tangly. And you show me anyone who knows exactly. It's tangly for people who know what they're talking about. And I'm trying to keep track of the actual return on investments, the funding that we have been offered, you know, the change of tune and the changing of the water on the beams when the federal government got involved, and the money that they've put into it. It's purposely complicated. And when I talk about 8.5%, I thought initially you're talking about the 6.5, 3.5 billion split, which gives you an eye as to proportionality and the investment that Hydro-Quebec is putting into this, as opposed to the investment we are putting into it.
6: Yeah, well, that's the only one way I can say it. And the leader of the Liberal Party, Mr. Hogan, he said it was closer to 1969 than what it is to 2026 and beyond. And I got to agree with him. You know, I don't see any big deal out of this for Newfoundland and Labrador. I don't see anything at all.
5: I don't know how, you know, even politicians, based on advice, obviously, from experts, and we've heard a lot of experts in the House of Assembly, I challenge anyone who knows and can predict exactly whether or not the numbers that are before us right now will be the numbers in 20 years, or not even that, or whether the resource allocation and the importance of hydroelectricity will be as important. Look, you know, people who talk about pumping the brakes and, you know, just taking our time here, not necessarily waiting till 2041. But when you look at other, you know, things that are in the offing, whether it's this North Atlantic Transmission One Link, you know, the $30 billion proposal to have undersea power cables from here to Europe, this is not a new idea. I mean, it's been floated before last year initially.
6: Yeah, George Smallwood used to float that about, putting it over to Greenland and Greenland. Well, Greenland and on down to Denmark that way.
5: It's a real proposal, this $30 billion, 4,000-kilometer high-voltage undersea power cable, cables, right, designed to bring hydro, clean electric hydro from EU to Canada. And it speaks about, you know, potential landing points, being one of them being in, you know, potential routes linking to Newfoundland and Labrador. And I haven't seen specific locations, but this is real. It's a thing. And there are development and subsea studies being done right now around it. And so it makes you wonder, I mean, where would that power, you know, can Churchill Falls power be on that cable? I don't know. There's when we're talking about this, and in light of the discussions we're having right now around EU and Canada and Carney's overtures or vice versa of a of an associate membership and trying to do more trade and more deals with them, this seems timely. And whether or not this is on the table as well, whether it's in the offing, I know the Prime Minister made reference to the Labrador Sea the other day. I haven't seen all the details of it, but the reference being in the context of it. But this power cable, if anyone wants to look it up, the North Atlantic Transmission One Link, They call it NATO-L for short. It's a thing, and it's proposed to bring this clean electricity on massive cables, underground cables across the ocean. But anyway, that's another thing. It's just on the top of my head that I threw out. The 8.5, I'm going to seek other experts on that one just to make sure the number we're talking about before I pontificate on what exactly the number
6: was.
5: That's
6: the way I understood it. Anyway, the Premier said something about 8.5. Yep. And like I said, he should subtract that from the 100% of the whole thing. Yep.
5: There's several references to 8.5. I just want to be sure what I'm talking about before I go down that road.
6: Well, something to do with it. And that's the way I've seen it anyway, looked like to me.
5: Okay, Lindsay, I got another call on Churchill Falls that I'm going to try to squeeze in now before the bottom of the hour and the break. So thanks for the call. Have a listen. I know Gabe Gregory, I think, is scheduled. The 2141 group is scheduled to come up in the next half hour as well. So keep an ear to the radio.
6: Okay, then.
5: Appreciate it. Thanks.
6: Okay, right. Bye. Okay,
5: bye. Thanks. I really wish I could have went into more on the 8.5. I just want to be sure what I'm talking about before I do. Caller line one. Sorry, Bill, you're on the air.
7: Oh, yeah. I'd like to talk about the hydro deal, too.
5: Yes, sir. Go ahead.
7: Okay, so I think a lot of this now is saying that Labrador needs power for some kind of mine that's going to be opening up or something.
5: Maxed out. Not just a mine. Yeah, the Kami mine is a big one, but also if we're talking developing Labrador troughs and wind power and getting that third transmission line and the North Coast, and the coast hopes to get a line as well. But sorry, yeah, there's a lot there. We're maxed out now. And
7: All right. So, all right. So what you're saying is, where's the power going to come from, you know, what everyone's, you know, for Lab West and for the Kami mines and stuff like that, you know, so where's that proposed in this deal now? Where is that proposed to come from?
5: Well, the upgrades at the Churchill Falls, as well as the power that could come from Gull, and as well as the power that could come from other proposals, are not actually hardline items in. These are further down the road if one comes to fruition and another comes to fruition. But the upgrades and increase in megawatts coming out of the power would be where it would be primarily.
7: Upgrades from Churchill Falls.
5: Churchill
7: right?
5: Falls Station, absolutely, and then in tandem with the Gull Island development at the bottom of the river. So Churchill.
7: If the upgrades to Churchill Falls brings that up to I don't know, but I mean the thing is producing I think over 5,000 megawatts now, and so if we're going to upgrade Churchill Falls and. So why do they need Gull to have power into Lab West? Why can't it just come from Churchill Falls with a line?
5: Well,
7: why is Gull Island being mixed in with all this thing?
5: For starters, you know, that's fine for us to talk about the need for power in Labrador West, but this is all Quebec is going down this road because they are maxed as well. They're actually.
7: That's their problem, right? You know, they're the ones driving this thing because they're saying they want more power. They're going to get a lot more power if they upgrade Churchill Falls. So why is Gull Island thrown into the mix? I mean, it's like you had Bill Wells, who was a former CEO of Newfoundland and Labrador Hydro for 8 years, and he said that Churchill Falls power costs about six cents per kilowatt hours to produce, 6 cents per kilowatt hours to produce, and Gull Island power is expected to cost about 17 cents a kilowatt hour to produce. So why tangle into Gull Island, and why is Gull Island thrown into it at all? You know, and
5: well, it would provide almost another 3,000 megawatts, which, for starters, we know. Well, again, you asked the question, and one of the points that Gabe Gregory is going to make shortly, and I've seen a post on Uncle Gnarly, is the question of whether or not Quebec would build it. You know, it's not a guarantee.
7: But who cares? I mean, we don't look. There's almost like with the upgrades for Churchill Falls, we'll bump it up a lot, and we're going to own it all in 41, and so we'll have a lot of power. There's going to be enough power for Lab West from that. So you know, like, why is all this mixed up and all this? And then they say that Gull may be built or it may not be built.
5: Right,
7: and
5: right.
7: And so with all this is tangled into it, and it's kind of like it's a distraction. The real thing, it seems to me, is that Quebec wants to lock up the Churchill Falls power for another 50 years. And everyone's saying, you know, the government is saying, you know, we'll sign this thing now, and you know, they're going to try and sign it at the end of this year, and we'll get shovels in the ground. Well, where are the shovels going in the ground? They're not going into Gull Island. It's up in the Churchill Falls upgrades, isn't it? You know, is that where the shovels are supposed to be? The proverbial shovels are going in the ground.
5: It would be at both locations if Quebec follows through on their desire and their projections and the need for that extra clean energy to power themselves and to sell to other markets. It's just not enough.
7: The government is saying that we want to do this now, so we can get shovels in the ground next year. Okay, that's what you're saying. Next year. And so
5: I understand
7: what the government is saying.
5: I understand.
7: You know? So you're talking, the shovels in the ground from Gull Island may never happen.
5: That's true.
7: Okay. And then you say, you just made the comment that, you know, our thing is a landlocked resource that we can't develop ourselves. But we have Churchill Falls already. We own that. Mm-hmm. Okay, well, we own 67% of the powerhouse and dam, and we own 100% of the Smallwood Reservoir. So, you know, like, we own that. Okay, so this is not, I mean, to get extra power for Lab West is not contingent on building Gull Island. We got it, and we will have it in 41. So, you know, and so the whole idea that the federal government is going to give us a bit of extra money, that doesn't change any water on any beams. We already own the thing. Are you still there?
5: I am. I'm not. Absolutely. You gave me 3 seconds to say whether I'm here. I'm here. Okay. I'm past the break, and I don't want to cut you off. Dave tells me I got to go, but I'm just going to say this. There is a calculation and a projection of how much energy, and Quebec is the lead player on this. They're going to have the most investment, which is why they're getting the proportionality share that we're not getting of investment into this. And their projections as a partner in this deal is the numbers that they're looking at, the need that they'll have over the next 10, 20, 30, 40 years. And at some point, they're going to have to make a final call as to whether or not Gull needs to be part of that, to not just for us to take care of Labrador West, but for them to satisfy their markets, because they're on max and they're actually importing some power now, plus the sales to the U.S.
7: Yeah, that's their problem.
5: That's true.
7: We will own the Churchill. That's their problem for their demand for their customers, and that's and so they're driving this thing, and it's not us, right? And so we can get the power from Churchill Falls and bring a line down into Lab West if we really have to. I mean, that's the bottom line on that.
5: Well, we can't. Again, we won't be able to afford the upgrades of Churchill Falls alone, and the problem.
7: I don't know if we can or not. I don't know. I mean, so the big money that they're talking about putting it into and the big investment is for Gull Island. And Newfoundland really doesn't care. I mean, doesn't need it.
5: And you make a good point in the fact that, you know, it's... Darren, I lost my train of thought. No, it's not going to come back to me.
7: Bill? Brian, yep. I mean, you've been saying, you know, like, there's a lot of comments you've been making. You've been saying, like, if not now, then when, and stuff like that. You seem to be in a you seem to be Russian, and you seem to be more in favor of this thing, and you even admit that it's really confusing and everything. But you seem to be selling this and to sell this deal, and you got a big audience, and I don't think that's and you seem to be confused about a lot of it too. So I don't know why you're selling it.
5: I'm not selling it. I am pointing out reality. I'm pointing out realities, and the realities are that, first of all, I have said, I pointed out the problems here. There's no independent review of the final agreement that was drafted after the former MOU was rejected. And if you've been listening, try not to be selective in what I say. I've been very clear that for everything, we should slow it down and make sure we have the proper independent review. I'm not saying to wait till 2041. I've been very clear that without an independent review, and don't get me started about the referendum, whether or not that's on the fence, because most people will agree to disagree on whether or not a proper question, an informed question, could be asked and answered. But I have said very clearly.
7: No, but hold on. No, he promised a referendum.
5: Yes, he did.
7: I didn't ask for it.
5: Yeah.
7: He did promise it, and then he pulled it back.
5: Yes.
7: And a lot of people voted based on that promise.
5: Yeah.
7: Okay?
5: Yeah.
7: So that's, you know, now whether a referendum or is a good thing or not, that's moot, because that's not the point. The point is that it was promised. And people are smart enough on stuff that they can make their own decision. They can if they have the right information, they can make the decision.
5: That's the trick, having the right information. Bill, I got to leave it there. I'm really sorry. I got to go. Thanks for the call, and I'm always open to it. Take care. Okay. Thanks, Bill. Okay. Thanks. Sorry, Dave. Let's take a break. We'll be right back.
4: Call now, 709-273-5211 or 1-888-590-8626. VOCM Open Line will be back in a moment.
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5: And welcome back to the show. Oh, to have more time to get into depth with some of these topics. Let's go to line number six. And Bob, you're on the air.
21: Good morning, Brian. How are you this morning?
5: Pretty good. Pretty good. Thanks for Friday.
21: Good, good man. Good man.
5: Yeah.
21: Listen, buddy, I'm just doing an update. As you know, we have a Lower Island Cove CBA Memorial Project ongoing.
5: Mm-hmm.
21: We had our ticket draw that we had last Saturday. Just want to give out the winning number for anybody who bought tickets.
5: Okay.
21: And that number, my friend, is 1182, and the prize has been claimed.
5: Oh, okay. Well, that's just to verify that that's the number, and it's been claimed. That's great. Do we know who won, and what was the prize again?
21: The prize, my friend, it was a framed Newfoundland Regiment hockey jersey signed by all the team from last year, hockey puck, and two Newfoundland Regiment coins, two season tickets for all home games for this season going into 27, and a framed Newfoundland Regiment scarf with three badges. So
5: that's fantastic.
21: That was a nice prize, actually, you know.
5: Yep.
21: So,
5: and this is all for the monument, right? The funding of the monument?
21: It is. Brian, if I can just read on, it'll only take a minute, because I noticed a lot of people trying to do in the queue they're trying to get through.
5: Sure.
21: In 2017, out in Lower Island Cove, a list of 43 men was discovered out around Capelin Cove, Jove's Cove, CBN, who enlisted in the Royal Newfoundland Regiment during World War One. So we're currently researching those who served in that war as well as World War II. So to one of these brave soldiers, memorial services have been held without a monument annually on July 1st since 2023. So there's about eight of us now. That's all there is on the committee. During the further discussions, it was decided a monument should be erected in the soldiers' memory, including those who served in World War One and World War Two. And we are certainly proud to announce that a site has been selected and a portion of the land has been donated by the communities of Lower Island Cove, Jove's Cove, and Capelin Cove Community Centers. A committee has been formed to establish fundraising efforts to create a nonprofit organization so this project can move forward. And last but not least, a commemorative plaque listing all the names will be installed in the community center. The monument itself has been thoughtfully designed to feature six veteran statuettes standing with the flags of Canada and Great Britain, set against a field of poppies with commemorative wording. This monument will serve as a lasting tribute to soldiers past and present of all branches of the military in these communities who served and sacrificed for our freedom. So there you go. That's exactly what anybody who's hearing me for the first time, that's exactly what our project is about.
5: All right, so. Yep, no, absolutely, Bob, and I appreciate you reminding us, too, of that, and let me know who, do we know it? Do we have the winner? Do you know who won it?
21: We do. Her name is Samantha
5: And if she doesn't
21: Ward.
5: Mind. Oh, Samantha Ward. There you go. Congratulations.
21: Yep, she gave me the okay to announce her name if it was okay with you guys this morning. So.
5: And if she wasn't a regiment fan, she is now.
21: Oh, big time. Big time.
5: And she should get down to the games this weekend. There you go. Good reminder.
21: Probably so. Yep. I know I'm going tomorrow night, but that's good, too.
5: Great stuff.
21: And I'm going to update people who bought tickets. We will be coming out with another ticket draw, you know, help with our fundraising efforts, because it's a long process, buddy. This doesn't get done overnight, you know. So,
5: no.
21: But I want to thank everybody, especially VOCM, for getting it out there for us, and people who purchased tickets for certainly a worthy cause, because these soldiers cannot be forgotten.
5: Absolutely, Bob. And I appreciate you keeping it top of mind every time, and the updates as well toward the for funding that monument. It's great work. Thank you.
21: Absolutely. Thanks so much. Again, thanks to VOCM and everybody who bought a ticket. Everybody stay safe, and we'll talk again soon.
5: Our pleasure to help and be a part of it. Take care.
21: Thanks very much, buddy.
5: Okay, bye. Thanks, Bob. Okay, let's take that little pause right now, and we'll come back. Let's see. Gabe is there, of course. Gabe Gregory is in the phone. Steve there on some lighting issues at an event. Yep, okay, we'll take that. And let's see. Kelly there on the Faith Havens Animal Shelter. Speak there. And Tracy on how government forces you into CPP at the age of 60. That's an interesting chat. We'll be right back.
1: 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VOCM Open Line will be back in a moment.
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5: Welcome back to the show. Let's go right to line number one. Gabe Gregory, you're on the air.
31: Good morning, Brian. How are you?
5: Good, sir. For a Friday, overwhelmed at times with numbers and statistics and percentages from a bundled project, but other than that, I'm fine.
31: Yeah, there's been a lot of talk about
3: this topic this morning. I appreciate the patience of your listeners, because I wanted to talk about the Gull Island project as well and its implication in regard to the new agreement.
5: Quick question. What do you make of the gentleman's suggestion that we don't need, that the Gull doesn't need to be built, we don't need to invest in it, we could just go at our own and upgrade Churchill Falls and pay for that?
3: Well, I think the gentleman is making a very good point. Mm-hmm. The upgrading of the Churchill Falls plant makes imminent sense. but, you know, this investment that's being done at Churchill Falls for the upgrades is financed by the company that we own. Mm-hmm. This is not going to be financed by Hydro-Québec. This is going to be financed by CFL-Co.
5: Yeah.
3: And that company has the ability to finance that project, because Churchill Falls is owned by CFL-Co, and we own CFL-Co, and that company has no debt. So the entire assets at Churchill Falls are debt-free. Mm. They can be readily mortgaged for several billion dollars. Mm. So there is no issue with upgrading the plant. The problem with the upgrading is that others have pointed this out, and I have as well, is that the investment is being made by the people in Newfoundland and Labrador through CFL-Co, mm. but all of the benefit is going to another jurisdiction. Mm. And the IRC reviewed this issue. They concluded and reported in their report that the upgrades as they were structured are of zero value to the people of Newfoundland and Labrador. Now, we have another agreement since the first MOU that does exactly the same thing, but it's investing even more money. So now that investment is up to $4.8 billion from $1.9, because they're planning to put even more capacity in the upgrades. But all of that capacity and new energy, not all of it, 92% of it is going to Hydro-Québec, mm-hmm. and about 8% of it is destined to stay in the province of Newfoundland and Labrador. So, yes, the gentleman's making a very good point. CFL-Co could upgrade the plant. It would generate more energy and capacity that could readily service Labrador West without any other developments. And it is the most economic project and development of all the components of these agreements.
5: Right.
3: So what I wanted to talk about, Brian, is to inform people of the province that, you know, our government is out claiming and, you know, pronouncing that we're getting more energy, we're getting more value, and we're getting more transmission. But what they're not saying is that all of those components need to be qualified by the fact that they're all dependent on Hydro-Québec deciding to build Gull Island.
5: Yep.
3: We don't get any more energy unless Hydro-Québec builds Gull Island. We don't get any more energy from the upgrades. We don't get any access to this, you know, three markets for transmission, mm-hmm. in New England, New York, and Ontario. And we don't get any access to premium pricing. These all depend on the decision of Hydro-Québec to build Gull Island. And I don't think the general public, or really I don't even think, I listened intently to a lot of the debate, I really don't think that even the MHAs and the government themselves understand the agreement that they have signed. And they're moving toward definitive agreements. There's no evidence that they understand the agreement. That's just, you know, a strong statement to make.
5: It is.
3: But that is clear to me, that they do not understand the agreement. Because all the things they're telling people that they got, they don't have. Hydro-Québec has secured the energy from Churchill Falls, other than 300 megawatts. Okay? And they've secured it at a fixed payment schedule, but no indexation or escalation. So they removed any reference to market pricing. And what we are depending on is for Hydro-Québec to decide to build Gull Island, and then we get access to these other things. But what we really should focus on is, what is the economic prospect of Gull Island? And I've written, a comprehensive paper on this that I published this morning on Uncle Natalie, if people are interested to read it. hopefully they'll understand the dynamics and what's at play. Gull Island for Hydro-Québec means an investment somewhere in the order of $30 billion. And the cost of that $30 billion for them, for the incremental energy they'll get from it, which is under 1,000 megawatts, is going to cost Hydro-Québec almost $30 billion per megawatt. And if you compare that to Muskrat Falls, which I've done in this paper, Muskrat Falls was developed for $13.5 billion. It was 840 megawatts of energy capacity. And it was uneconomic, as we know. But it cost $16 million per megawatt to build. Gull Island for Hydro-Québec is going to cost almost double that, if the numbers in the agreement are accurate. I have no idea whether they are or they aren't. I can only rely on what's been made publicly available, which is pretty limited information when you're talking about such a big deal. I mean, we have no open, transparent disclosure from government, from Newfoundland Hydro, or from any of the debate. We learned very, very little. In fact, the debate was almost over before they acknowledged that the price of Gull Island power was going to be, you know, three times what the cost is at Churchill Falls for Hydro-Québec, 17 cents. So people need to ask themselves, how likely, how probable is it that Hydro-Québec is going to take on a $30 billion investment for this kind of cost and for this marginal amount of energy? I don't think it's very probable. There's nothing in the facts that show that this is probable. In fact, it shows exactly the opposite. That it's really highly unlikely and highly high risk and not economic for Hydro-Québec to take on a $30 billion investment for under 1,000 megawatts of incremental energy. And if they do it, they have to give back Newfoundland almost 1,000 megawatts of very cheap power at Churchill Falls. So why would they do that? People need to ask themselves some very basic questions. This whole deal is not structured to benefit Newfoundland and Labrador in any way, shape, or form. In fact, it's structured even more to Hydro-Québec's benefit than the initial proposition. Because, as has been pointed out by the Liberal opposition, there is now no reference at all to any kind of market pricing. The old MOU, while it was never defined, had some reference to increasing costs and markets in Québec, principally. That's removed now. So all the things the government is pronouncing and advertising to the people of Newfoundland, in my opinion, are misrepresentations. They're not factual. They're not in the report, in the agreement. And I challenge anybody to tell me I'm wrong, that they are there.
5: Gabe,
3: they're not there.
5: And I welcome anyone to, with a similar view, opposing view, or more to put on the bone. We are limited by time here. I'm right at the news. Thanks for the call today, Gabe. I do appreciate it.
3: Yeah, thank you.
5: Bye. Thank you. Bye. Okay, let's take the news at 11, and we'll be right back.
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9: 11 o'clock, beautiful sunny morning out there. Temperature 15 in St. John's. Good morning. I'm Sarah Strickland. Emergency repairs are underway in CBS following a water main break affecting parts of Topsail, the Anchorage Road, and Peachytown Road areas. The break has resulted in a sinkhole in the area of Topsail Road. The town is asking drivers to proceed with caution and expect delays in the area. The town warns of possible discoloration of the water once repairs are complete. Car enthusiasts came out as usual at the A&W on Kenmount Road last night, and Carl Hamlin of the Newfoundland Antique and Classic Car Club says it was a tame affair, just the way it should be. Last week's show garnered plenty of negative attention and criminal charges against a 17-year-old Corvette driver after he peeled out of the parking lot and spun around three times in traffic. The club, which has been gathering at the A&W on Thursday nights for decades, has partnered with the RNC to have a presence at the shows to help prevent bad behavior, and last night's show drew a lot of people.
10: Well, last night was a good night. Of course, the weather cooperated. Our time on this was getting short for this season, but we had lots of cars out, lots of people, and a big shout-out to the RNC because they had a couple of cruisers there on Kenmount Road last night keeping an eye on the traffic, so things were pretty tame, the way it should be. It's an evening of enjoyment for everybody to get out and see all these classic cars and hot rods and everything else that's around, because there are lots of cars in this province, lots of them around this city. And it was an enjoyable night, and I haven't heard of any issues.
9: The Federation of Labor says the positive elements of the federal government's proposed new omnibus Building Canada Strong Act have been overshadowed by changes being made to the Canada Labor Code, allowing a single minister the authority to end a legal strike. Bill C-39 has been introduced in the House of Commons and has not yet been passed. Jessica McCormick of the Federation of Labor calls that a red line that cannot be crossed.
11: Because of the, you know, incredible and fundamental power that a strike and withdrawing our labor would give workers at the collective bargaining table. So legislation that limits or strips any group of workers of that fundamental right, it has to be opposed by workers and unions right across the country. And that's, you know, been our response to this omnibus bill.
9: The opposition critic for transportation and infrastructure is accusing the provincial government of wasting money in seeking an RFP for the modernization and expansion of St. Clair's Hospital. The former Liberal government had a facilities condition index completed 4 years ago by Capital Management, which recommended that no more money be pumped into upgrading the building. Minister Barry Penton dismissed that report as a political document and says replacing the hospital is unlikely. Critic Jamie Corab accuses government of failing to plan for the region's healthcare needs.
12: That facility condition index is out there already saying that do not put any money into this. It's time to build a new one. So that information is already there. So I feel like we're throwing good money after bad here.
9: Up next, your VOCM weather forecast.
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9: St. John's Metro, rest of the Avalon, Clarenville, and central Newfoundland sunshine today. Westerly winds 30 and a high of 18. Nice evening, low of 8, and the weekend sunshine, a high of 16. South Coast sunshine today, a high of 18. A few clouds tonight, low of 11. Sunny breaks tomorrow, high of 14. For the West Coast, Southwest Coast, Northern Peninsula, next couple of days sunny and a high of 18. A few clouds tonight, fog patches, a low of 9. Happy Valley, Goose Bay, sunny for today and a high of 18. Clear tonight, a low of 9. Sun and cloud tomorrow. Southwesterly winds 30 and a high of 19. Labrador West for the next couple of days. Sun and cloud, a high of 17. A few clouds tonight, low of plus 5. And the North Coast, sunny for today. Northwesterly winds 30 and a high of 12. Becoming cloudy this evening, low of 7. Skies will clear by lunchtime tomorrow. Northwesterly winds 50 and a high of 15. Right now in St. John's, we're sitting at 15 degrees in the sunshine. I'll be back with all the news of the day at 12 noon for VOCM News. I'm Sarah Strickland.
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5: Welcome back to the show. Let's go to line number two. Diamond Teague, president of Canadians for Affordable Energy. Good morning. I was going to say good afternoon. It's been that kind of a day, Dan. How are you doing?
0: I wish it were the afternoon and time to cash it in. But, you know, this afternoon I'm going to be waiting for Donald Trump in the United States, as whether he wants to ban or stop diesel exports. So we've got to watch this very closely.
5: I have been. Do you think it's a thing, or is this more of the shooting from the hip? Because, you know, I mean, obviously what they're importing and exporting, they're becoming more and more protectionist.
0: They are, and that's a signature of what we've expected from south of the border with the Trump administration. And there are people within the Trump administration who themselves think this is a dumb idea. It's dumb because you're going to tell refiners in the United States to stop producing diesel. They're going to be a glut of diesel. They'll drop prices temporarily, and then prices not just for diesel but gasoline and everything else will start popping up. A little bit like with the issue with the war, which is short sell oil, but if you have a shortage, you got a shortage, and someone's got to pay for it. And diesel, of course, is Dave, so much higher than last year. I looked at the market every few hours, and this time last year, on this very day, diesel was selling on the U.S. market per gallon $2.30. It's $4.77 now, and so the impact is already there.
5: Yeah, and it doesn't help with everything, whether it's protectionist or now, and what's going on, like the promise I thought he made that, okay, now I have a deal, no one's going to strike any energy facilities in Ukraine and Russia, they're not going to do that anymore. They continue doing that this week. And now you got both routes out of the Arabian Peninsula and around the Red Sea and the Persian Gulf choked. Reserves are depleting. Is that what's pushing all of this right now? I mean,
0: it is. Yep. Yeah. Yeah, it is. I mean, you've laid it out fairly well. I mean, the three big suppliers, United States, Saudi Arabia, and Russia, were the traditional suppliers of exports of diesel to the rest of the world, especially Europe. Two of the three are out of commission. They may come back online, especially Saudi Arabia. But, every time there's a talk of Saudi Arabia being able to get its facilities back up, its pipeline, so-called east-west pipeline from Abqaiq all the way to Yanbu, to the Red Sea, we see that it gets blocked. The Houthis do their business and start targeting it again. So we're in a very precarious position, to say the least. The fact that diesel prices are 125% higher this time last year, heating oil prices, even at $2.11, are about 90 cents higher than they were this time last year. All this suggests that if Trump proceeds with doing the ban, which I don't think would be smart. I'm not even sure he has the ability to do it without mentioning national security, because Congress back in 2015 made a decision to circumscribe, or basically to limit the powers of the president to do this type of thing. Nevertheless, if it does proceed, then all hell's going to break loose, because although the price may drop, as I mentioned earlier at the outset, it's likely to roar back, especially as we're getting into colder weather.
5: Do you see a turnaround in less export out of Canada? I mean, the various avenues that we have to produce diesel in this country, and I know our exports are big, and we even talked about it using as a leverage in the trade and tariff war. But, I mean, are we just going to start reducing what we're sending abroad? I mean, are we going to have to get to the point where we're protectionist about our own supply?
0: Well, here's the problem. United States closes itself off. Let's say they do that. Mm-hmm. Let's say they're successful in doing that. Suddenly the diesel price reflects the scarcity of diesel on the other side of the Atlantic Basin. And we see the so-called ARA, that's the Amsterdam, Rotterdam, Antwerp arbitrage. It's a big word for saying if the price in Europe goes through the roof for diesel, it's going to go through the roof whether we export it or not. So that could really have an unfortunate impact for us here in Atlantic Canada and Eastern Canada. The relationship with the United States as far as energy is concerned is so intertwined. Our natural gas is stored. Their natural gas is stored in Canada, in the east, in the west. Their natural gas, which is not used in Newfoundland, but natural gas in Western Canada, supplies much of the United States. Everything from their LNG all the way up to the Midwest, even to the West Coast in the United States. Same for diesel and gasoline. So this back and forth is going to make it very difficult to say that Canada shouldn't be exempt. Now some are saying, "Hey, look, Dan, it's." We have the remnants of the CUSMA, the U.S.-Canada-Mexico agreement. Therefore, the United States can't do it. Under U.S. trade law, if they declare a national emergency, which he will, they can pretty much carve out Canada. So we're in a bit of a tense situation. It goes back to what I mentioned earlier. I got to watch what's going to happen this afternoon, because it's going to be critical as to whether he proceeds or not. if it were any other president, I wouldn't be too worried. But this one, let's just say my hackles are up.
5: I don't have as much time as I'd like to have. One last question just on the renewable diesel. What's the, you know, sure. Renewable diesel in itself, is it, who's producing it? I know it's coming, our refinery here, Come By Chance, was refurbished to produce renewable fuels, and one of them is renewable diesel, and it is, I think, they announced, I think, 100,000, I mentioned this yesterday, I just noticed 100,000 barrels of sale to Canadian markets. Do you know where that's going, and whether or not it's a comparable product compared to conventional diesel?
0: Well, it's part of the new diesel, and if you

0: avoid the carbon tax penalties. But it's not enough, obviously, to deal with this situation. This situation is far more critical. And that, what concerns me is not that we export, Dave. What concerns me is that European prices go through the roof if Donald Trump proceeds with a ban, and we're suddenly looking not at, you know, $2.11 for furnace oil and, you know, $2.60, $2.70 for diesel, but in fact another 50 cents above that.
1: And in tandem, the $2.20 that we're paying here for oil, for gas now, just continues to correspondingly rise. It seems like the point of no return, Dan. We've been sort of bucking the trend and trying to hold steady in a status quo, but it just seems now we're at the point of no return.
0: Well, he's a disruptor, and it's definitely going to affect gasoline prices too. You're right, Dave.
1: Yeah, it's Brian. No problem. Dave's my producer, but
0: I'm sorry about that, Brian.
1: I know you know that. I was just
0: talking to him at the outset.
1: Yeah, I know. And God knows.
0: My everything is a D this morning. Starts with diesel.
1: Yeah, and I'll completely. That, I understand that totally. I appreciate the time, Dan. Thank you.
0: Thanks, Brian.
1: Have a great week, and we'll be watching this afternoon. Take care. Okay, bye. Dan Matig there with Canadians for Affordable Energy. Let's take a break, and let's see, 45 minutes to go for the show, for the week. If you want to get in the queue and have a say before we call it a week, I'll be all over it. Let's take a break. We'll be right back.
2: 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VOCM Open Line will be back in a moment.
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4: Welcome back to the show. I just want to pass along this emergency water outage for, the town of Conception Bay South. And I, you know, we have planned water outages, of course, around the city and those sorts of things. But this is an emergency water outage for today. Public advised emergency water outage to facilitate infrastructure repairs. So it's today and it affects the following areas. I'm just going to read them out very briefly. I know there are our newsroom is also, let's see, what did I just do with that? Is also on this, of course. What did I just do? Okay, here we go. So affecting Topsail, Rectory Road, Webster Place, Goodland Road, Church Terrace, Civic Numbers 28-38, Lions Crescent between Civic Numbers 2-10, sorry, Red Sky Estates, Topsail Road between Civic Numbers 2450 and 2507. And then the following streets: Anchorage Road area, Simpson Place, Raven Place, Steep Knapp Road, Chute Place, Freemason Square, Yorkshire, Yorkshire Road, Branch Place, Jumas Place, Sylvia Place, Madar Place, Palladium Place, Michelangelo Place. I bet that looks nice. Swatton Place, Locks Road, Cassandra Place, Cross Meadow, Anchorage Road, Civic Number 50 to the end of the road, Peachy Town Road, and sections of Peachy Town between Civic numbers 3 to 25. So that's just a very rudimentary list of them. I'm sure our newsroom's on top of this as well, and our website. So it's an emergency water outage in that area. If you didn't get all the towns there, just contact the town or check out the Facebook page for Town of Conception Bay South. They're all listed right there. Let's go to line number 3, and Kelly, you're on the air.
5: Hey, how are you?
4: Good morning. Pretty good. How are you?
5: I'm good, thank you. Just wanted to reach out and just say that we're thinking about Reed, the missing dog that you guys have out there on the island. Seems to be missing for quite some time.
4: Yeah.
5: Now, and Lexi, she was just found and home safe.
4: Mm-hmm.
5: So we were quite happy to hear that. So we also, and that's what we wanted to let the community know, and we just kind of want to put a thank you out there. We had a dog with the shelter. His name was Bandit, who was missing for almost 42 days.
4: Oh.
5: And that was here in Lab West, of course, and he was in his foster home, and we seen him every day, and we just kind of wanted to give some hope to Reed's family and the people that are there trying to get him home safely as well.
4: Yeah, he's been missing for just it's in late August, I think around the 20th of August,
5: right.
4: And it's a 110-pound Burmese mountain dog, Poodle Cross,
5: yes,
4: and ran into the woods just after a crash near Gander, and we had the owners on the air here a little while ago. Lots of sightings, but they're working feverishly, as you said, right? They found the other dog in his, you know, they're trying to join forces there to get a happy ending there, and we hope that is the case. Absolutely.
5: Absolutely, absolutely.
4: And I should mention, Kelly, you're with the Faith's Haven Animal Shelter in Wabush, right?
5: Yes, we're with Faith's Haven Animal Shelter here in Wabush. So we've been here now for since 2010, so we're a little over 16 years here, just helping out in the community. We're a little bit different, you know, so we go out and help trap animals and rescue animals ourselves as well, and do what we can to give back to the community that's been so good to us over the years. And we have a really good group of volunteers, and with Bandit in particular. So what we take retired sled dogs, and that's what he was.
4: Right.
5: So when they're getting ready to hang up their harness, we take them and let them spend their retirement in a nice home. But he was a runner, of course, and he still is. He's and an escape artist. So he gave us a run for our money. We watched him every day. We had Well, we did everything. You know, some people in the community couldn't understand why we couldn't just grab him because he was close. And like I said, it's
4: there's
5: impossible.
4: A trick to it, yeah.
5: There is a trick to it, and it was impossible to grab him. He is too fast. He's a running dog. I mean, that's what he's done all of his life, is race, and he was very good at it. And still in the prime of his life, really. And anyway, so we it took 19 people and nets and traps and fencing in the wood, and we just ambushed him one day all around them. And
4: with the kindness of heart.
5: The kindness of heart, yeah. And everybody took one for the team. And anyway, we got him. It wasn't a pretty sight, but we got him, and he was safe. And right now, so he's doing well. And like I said, it was a community effort. Everybody, and that's when I noticed. You know, I've lived here most of my life, and always known that it's been a really good community. But I tell you, like it was so heartwarming. I try to say this without getting too emotional about it, but the support that we received from the community, and not just Lab West, people all over the world were messaging us. He was, people were so invested in him because, you know, we were watching him in the rain. It was just so pitiful to look at, and then having to walk away from him, yeah. You know, for a few hours. You know, we were spending up to 18, 19 hours a day just watching him, watching his moves, and really just trying to get a sense of how to catch him.
4: Yeah.
5: And we did everything. The traps were not working. He was very savvy to that. We even had some underground traps as well, some leg clamps, and which is what I'm going to reach out to Reed's family there now and see if that's something that would be of interest. We'll certainly get that to them. That could be successful as well.
4: Yeah, it was a tough one in the Lexi case because they had him in the trap and the gate wouldn't shut on him, you know, and they had to wait. How frustrating and difficult that must have been, hoping he'd come back the next day. But the right food was put there.
5: Yeah, and that's the thing, right? I mean, we trapped everything from, I mean, poor foxes. I feel like I need to go and apologize to the fox community for all the all the foxes that went
4: the
5: in
4: fox
5: there.
4: The fox whisperer.
5: My husband got chased by a bear at one point. Jeez. And it was quite exciting, and not in a good way, but it taught us a lot about, and what I took away from it personally, it taught me a lot about the kindness of people. And not everybody was kind, I won't lie about that, because people couldn't understand. They thought that we should have had him, I guess maybe from day one, that it was easy as just grabbing him. That was not the case. It was not going to happen with this particular dog.
4: Yeah.
5: And but more importantly, we found the kindness of people. It was like people were feeding us, they were feeding him, like, or giving us food to put in his trap, and we really just starved him out of his trap. He had lost over 30 pounds by the time we got him, and that was deliberate, and it was unfortunate and heartbreaking to watch him slowly starve, but it was necessary.
4: Yep.
5: We needed hunger to get him.
4: Well, Kelly, the work that animal shelters do these days, it's not easy, especially when you look at stuff that's in the courts and the abuse that goes on. So, you know, caring and whatever, people who do whatever they can to try to care for and find animals like these, and these, especially work that you do at shelters, can't say enough about it. So, look, I appreciate the call. Anything else you wanted to add to that today?
5: Just something really quick. So what we're going to have now next week as a thank you, we're going to have a community barbecue, and it was actually going to be a community beaver tail barbecue. So we're going to be offering free beaver tails next week or in the week after on October the 8th. We're going to have some information posted on our page. Okay. And it is sponsored by our dear friend Heather Fisher at Hanlon Realty, and she's a big supporter of our shelter, always has been. And she's going to provide everything for us to be able to hand out free beaver tails to the community, as our and Bandit will be there, as our way of saying thank you to the community who always shows up for us.
4: Great stuff. That's great, Kelly. Okay. Give us a shout next week after it's all said and done, and give us an update. I appreciate the call. Thank you.
5: Sounds good. Have a great weekend.
4: Okay,
5: thank you.
4: You too. Thanks. Bye. Okay. Line number, try to get in as many as we can now before we call it a show for the day. Let's go to Tracy on line 4. Tracy, you're on the air.
6: Bron, I got to ask for the lady who was just on, are they serving actual beaver tails?
4: I wanted to get into it, but if I asked another question, it would take me another few minutes to get to you.
6: Right, because, anyway, I just thought it strange that you might be serving actual beaver tails to to people who save the dog. Anyway.
4: I'm pretty sure it's the beaver tail snack, the sweet snack, would suggest.
6: Just looking. Okay, all right, that's okay.
4: Yeah.
6: All right, I'll try to make it quick.
4: Sure.
6: I'm a retired social worker, and I worked 8 years in the income support program. So back in the 90s when I worked there, if once you turned, people were never forced to take their Canada pension benefits until they turned 65 and came off income support.
4: Okay. Yeah.
6: So the way the system has worked, and when people turn 65, they were financially better off than they were when they received regular income support benefits.
4: Okay.
6: So what's happened the last 20 years is that once a person turns 60 and is receiving income support, you have no other choice but to apply for Canada pension benefits. And a lot of people think that, well, no one worked on income support. That's not true. There's lots of people who worked in probably minimum wage jobs or whatever, who became sick or unemployed in their 50s, didn't have any pension or sick leave or whatever, and ended up going on income support. So then they're 60, and then they're forced to take their Canada pension benefits. But by doing that,
4: it's taxable income, isn't it?
6: Say that again?
4: That would be taxable income, is it not? Income support would treat the Canada pension payments as taxable income?
6: They deduct it dollar for dollar, but the issue is that if you take it at 60, you get 63% of it for the rest of your life. So once you come off income support when you're 65, you will still only get 63% of your Canada pension benefits for the rest of your life.
4: Right. Okay, I understand.
6: So in my mind, the only winner in this is the federal government, because the federal government will have to pay out less benefits for benefits that you paid into.
4: That's wild.
6: And income support is cost shared between the provincial government and the federal government. So I don't understand for the life of me why the provincial government forces people who already are low income to take this benefit that they're going to receive less of for the rest of their entire life, for the 5 years max that they're going to be receiving income support benefits.
4: At that percentage.
6: At that percentage. Mm-hmm. So you take, and these people got no pension. They got no other source of income. They're already low income. So you're forcing a person who turns 65 to get, cut off 37% of your income. And how would you like it? And you got no choice.
4: Yeah,
6: and it's wrong. And I don't know if I'm making it clear enough.
4: You are. It's an issue that, since I'm not in that world, I wasn't aware of.
6: And I tell you, and the reason why, like, I can remember back in the day when people turned 65 and they were financially better off, and they, flipped the income support workers to bird, and we were happy. We were happy for them. But what's happening now is that there's lots of people out there who work in whatever jobs they work in and get sick or laid off or closures in their 50s, and they apply for income support. As soon as they turn 60, they say, well, boy, you got to take your CPP at 63%, and you got no other choice.
4: No.
6: But once you turn 65, you still get that 63%, and you're not getting no more money from anywhere else.
4: Yep, you're locked into the same that you took at 60. Yeah, I see what you're saying.
6: Right, yep. And your CPP is indexed, not like a lot of other, like I'm a government employee with a pension. I don't get much of an index, not like the federal stuff. But I don't understand why this continues to happen. And I'll be brutally honest. I've been kicking this can, and this is my last call about it. I'm calling you. I called Patty Daly. I spoke to Tony Wakem before he got in. Spoke to Soundbite Jim Dinn. I spoke to Ottenheimer's
4: Helen
6: name
4: Conway
6: is.
4: Helen Conway Ottenheimer, yep.
6: I'm up Seal Cove now. Okay. I've been 2 years contacting the seniors advocate about it. And I guess I'm so passionate about it because I just seen it impact a relative of mine who, you know, everybody's looking to be 65 and yay, I'm going to get a little bit more money. No, you're not. Because they took your CPP dollar for dollar off your income support. And we're not talking about big, vast amounts of money.
4: But it adds up.
6: If you're low income and probably worked at Marie's Mini Mart. Mm-hmm. You know what I mean? Like, it just pisses me off, for lack of a better word, and I don't know how many times I've probably reached out 15 times in the last 3 or 4 years about it, and no one cares because it's income support people, and everybody assumes that, oh, well, they don't work anyway. Well, lots of them do.
4: Yeah, lesser. Yeah, I don't think
6: anybody deserves to be any poorer than they are at 65, especially when they paid into a benefit that's the federal government and that's cost share with the province to provide income support.
4: Yeah, Tracy, look, it seems like an unfairness that needs to be righted, but you're right. I mean, it's the perception around income support. And again, until it hits home for someone like you, who said, I think you said your sister?
6: No, it was my brother.
4: Your brother, okay, yeah, someone in your family.
6: And he came back from Ontario, and the first thing he got was this nasty letter, came back in October. Well, okay, if you don't apply for your Canada pension by December, well, we're going to cut you off. And they're like, what?
4: Ooh.
6: Like, seriously? Who got 2 months to see a family doctor to get put on disability to do whatever?
4: In a holding,
6: you know,
4: period.
6: What I mean?
4: Yes, I do. And Tracy, I wish I had more time, but I have to get off to the break. I know, as you said.
6: I appreciate it, Brian, and I hope someone out there hears me.
4: Yep.
6: And if it's happening to somebody, call your local MHA and get them talking about it, because this is my last call. I've tried for 4 years, and people need to stand up for themselves and make their calls, because a lot of MHAs don't know nothing about it.
4: Absolutely, Tracy. I appreciate you putting it out there, and we will see who else can weigh in on it and be in the same boat. I look forward to those calls. Thank you for your call today. I hope you keep up the good fight,
6: right,
4: though. Thank you.
6: Thank you.
4: Okay, bye.
6: Bye.
4: All right, Dave, off to the break. We've got a few calls left. We're going to come back. Liberal MHA Jamie Korab is there. Mike is there with Connections for Seniors. We'll be right back.
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13: Lands and Meadows, at the tip of Newfoundland's northern peninsula, is the remains of an 11th century Viking settlement and the first known evidence of the European presence in North America. Norse expeditions sailed from Greenland and landed here, building a small encampment of wood-framed peat-turf buildings, similar to those found in Norse Greenland and Iceland. Lands and Meadows National Historic Site, a UNESCO World Heritage Site since 1978, is the only authenticated Norse site in North America.
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4: Welcome back to the home stretch for this Friday morning on Open Line. Let's go to line number two and the Liberal MHA for Waterford Valley. Jamie Korb, you're on the air.
14: Good morning on this beautiful Friday morning, Ron.
4: It is that.
14: Yes, I wanted to call in today and talk about the, I guess, replacement of St. Clair's and, you know, two parts is the minister's comments this week in the media, as well as, you know, some facts on this new St. Clair's RFP, because facts still do matter, Brian, as you know. So January 28th of 2026, as we know, the PC government announced they canceled the new hospital and we're going to look to upgrade St. Clair's. The minister couldn't tell us at that time how much renovations are going to cost on the Century Hospital. It's pretty ironic, actually, as well, on the same day the minister canceled and announced a new replacement of St. Clair's, that he announced a new to build a new health clinic in his own district. Now, when the minister was in opposition, we got criticized for this new hospital because we didn't have costing done. Well, in his announcement in January, this new health clinic in Conception Bay South, his district, no costing, no planning, no location. So, you know, just want to put that out there. And speaking of costing, you know, I will say on this new hospital, one thing that the minister, Evans and Minister Petten did say, you know, back in January, was that this was going to cost $10 billion. And then they said $12 billion, and then $14 billion. 2 days ago, Minister Petten said $15 billion. So, you know, to me, this comes down to trust. How are we supposed to trust this government when they can't get their story straight? They're just throwing things out there. So how are we supposed to believe them? You know, I think, Brian, you know, Newfoundlanders and Labradorians are smarter than this. And it's time for the government to stop acting like they're in opposition. They've been in there a year. Has anything gotten better? I think if you ask most people, and you talk to a lot of people, Brian, it hasn't gotten better under their leadership. They've had a year. You only had to look at last week and that debate, and I shouldn't even call it a debate, and even an information session isn't doing it justice. That Churchill Falls, that was a selling session that we had in the House of Assembly.
4: Right. I mean, look, you know, Jamie, you know how I feel about this back and forth, the politics of it, and as you pointed out, right, the criticism of the Liberal government and the Kent Mount Crossing issue and saying, you know, projected costs of $10 to $14 billion, then criticizing it as completely unrealistic at the time and now saying that St. Clair's is the answer. You know, the back and forth is one thing. What are we going to do with that building? Is it absolutely, you know, I mean, I'm just tired of the back and forth, and you know that.
14: Yeah, no, fair. So we'll talk about the snow building. So, you know, the minister, one thing the Minister Petten did say of TI is that this facility conditions index analysis was done in St. Clair's.
4: Yes.
14: They said it was a political document to justify building a new hospital. And that is completely false, and comments like that only mislead the public. The tracking infrastructure renewal requirements within our healthcare facilities, it's undertaken by a third party. not, it wasn't undertaken by the Liberal government, and that was, that is done by Capital Management Engineering Limited, again, third party. Mm-hmm. So that was done in 2012. The facility scored, St. Clair's, that is, scored a 53 on this SCI's, is the acronym, the lowest of any hospital in the province. So when they do this FCI, it helps determine whether it's more cost-effective to replace or keep maintaining, and this is an industry-accepted metrics. So that assessment ranks St. Clair's as in the poorest condition of any provincial facility and concluded that further investment in an aging infrastructure is not recommended. I mean, there's parts of that hospital that are 100 years old, 60 years old, 50 years old. So to me, and I said it yesterday, it's throwing good money after bad, and now the this government, the PC government, is going to put it on RFP, spending taxpayers' money to do a report when they already have the answer. And that's what I find frustrating.
4: Yeah, okay. But in terms of what we're going to do with that building, whether or not it's even feasible, I mean, the information that we had before, and Minister Pettin has said it, you know, he doesn't anticipate, what is it? He said the department has gotten advice from people who are knowledgeable about the situation, and they're comfortable with the redevelopment of St. Clair's. I mean, is that enough for you? That it's very doable?
14: Well, it's not enough for me, because who are these people? They said the same thing as Churchill Falls. They had this report done. They talked to these experts. They never released these experts. So again, who are these secret people that they're talking to? They won't tell us. So the opposition, we're calling on Minister Pettin to stop wasting time, stop wasting money. It's unnecessary.
4: Okay, loud and clear.
14: Yeah.
4: Nope, that's
14: yeah,
4: great.
14: So that's the reason for my call there. Yep. You know, this government, again, needs to stop acting like they're in opposition. They're in government. It's time to lead. If they were going to do this RFP, they should have done it in January when they announced that they were moving forward with this, but they didn't. They waited a year, and as you know, and you hear calls on your show, healthcare is a major issue here in this province. We've got trouble getting doctors and nurses, recruitment, retention, and I can tell you from talking to doctors and nurses, they want to work in an upgraded facility, in a new facility. I talked to a mother 2 days ago. Her daughter's doing medicine at Memorial University. And she said she will not go work at St. Clair's. So unless there's a new facility or she can get a job at Health Science, she may leave the province. And that's not what we need.
4: Yeah, more consulting, more RFPs, more time, and really not getting anywhere with it. At one point, we were urgently, we needed it, and now it just keeps getting kicked down the road. So I don't know. You know, and I'm no technical engineer. There are parts of St. Clair's that are newer than others. There's no question. There's whether or not and as the government has said, it's a big if as to whether or not a full replacement. But I find it, you know, I think of the environmental issues and the foundation of it and the inner walls and all that sort of thing. It just amazes me that we have these facilities. The question is, can we not put our heads together and come to consensus instead of fighting at each other? I love it on the airways, you know, of course, we'll take it on open line, but it just seems we're getting nowhere. We're spinning our wheels, we're back and fighting at each other. My hospital was better than yours. It's just gets us nowhere.
14: Look, I agree. Look, our job as opposition is to hold the government accountable, hold their feet to the fire. You know, that's part of our job. And, you know, you'd mentioned about parts of the hospital as well. You know, we had an ATIP, so access and information. And, you know, if you look at the part of the building that's 60 years old, that actually ranked at 97%, meaning it was failing. And the part that's 70, built in the 70s, was actually 75. So the newer parts of this building are actually in the worst condition. So something needs to be done. Is it an RFP? Is it more money spent, more assessments? I don't think so, and that's what we're saying. And I think, again, it's time for the government to act and do something, and that something is not another RFP.
4: Yeah, let's get the elevators fixed first. Thanks, Jamie. I appreciate time. Have a great weekend.
14: You too. Take care. Thanks.
4: You too. Bye. Yeah, we'll take the opposition, we'll take the government, and back and forth. Okay, Dave, last break of the morning. A few callers. We're going to squeeze them all in. We'll be right back.
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4: And welcome back. Let's see. We're in the speed round here. Let's go right to line number 4. And Jeff with... Oh, sorry. Let me just put that on hold. Going to get to Jeff in a moment. Let's go to Mike on line number 1 with Connections for Seniors. You're on the air.
21: Good morning.
4: Good morning, Mike.
21: How are you doing today?
4: Pretty good. Tight for time. I'm really sorry about that. And of course, here I go. Sorry again.
21: No worries. Well, we'll be pretty quick. I'm here with myself and two of my colleagues, Christina and Jen. We have an event coming up for this Seniors Day. Of course, everyone knows Seniors Day is on October 1st.
4: Mm-hmm.
21: And we'll be having that at our location at First Point, which is 30 Harvey Road. Doors open at 9:30 a.m. And we're running up and finishing off with an open house. And we're going to have a lunch in between. I'll let my colleagues here expand on the details, and I'll circle back for the open house.
4: Yeah, and if we don't have a lot of time here, you can always come on next week before it goes ahead and remind us all. But go right ahead.
22: Amazing. Thanks a lot for having us.
4: You're
22: so
4: welcome.
22: As Mike said, we're going to open our doors at 9:30 a.m., and we're going to get started with our turf fitness session at 10 a.m., with a fitness expert. She has plenty of experience working with seniors. And I would like to mention that this event is not only for Canadians, but also newcomers are welcome to join our event at Connections for Seniors. We have a newcomer initiative. And by newcomers, I mean anyone who was not born here in Canada. They are totally welcome to join our activities on October 1st, and also visitors are welcome. So we hope to see you there, and I will pass it over right now to Jennifer for next activity.
4: Okay, go ahead.
0: I'm the manager of our social enterprise section. So just talk a little bit about two of the other things that we're doing. We have a representative from Creative Memories that is hosting a homemade card making session in the morning as well. It's a great opportunity to learn a new craft, do a card that you can send in the mail to a senior around here. It's just a bit of a lost art to send things in the mail these days. So we're looking to connect people back with that. And our luncheon is traditional cold plates, because you know what better Newfoundland thing to serve. For anyone who registers for any of our free sessions, they can stay for the cold plate for $5. It is available as a takeaway for people who are just interested in a good old cold plate, and that's a $10 cost as well.
4: Great.
0: And we also have a mindfulness session in the afternoon with Andrew Schaefer. He's a expert and author in the last 50 years handling that here in the province. And then, as Mike said, we close with an open house at the end.
4: Great stuff, and we've had Andrew here on the show. Mike, as I mentioned, I'm really tight for time. If you guys want to call back again next week, no problem at all, just before the event to give us a heads up one more time.
21: Absolutely, and just to close off, on the end of it is 3 to 5, our volunteer open house. 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
4: Great stuff, all three of you. Thanks for calling in. It got it in before the end of the show. And again, look forward to a call next week if you want to just give everybody another little kick and a heads up.
21: Absolutely. Great. I'll be talking to you then.
4: Thanks again. Have a great weekend.
21: You as well.
4: Okay, bye. Let's go to line number 4. Jeff, you're on the air with the Central Newfoundland Waste Management. You got a recycling event.
2: Yes, we sure do. It's the Central Clean Sweep. That's tomorrow from 10 to 4:30 at the regional site at Norris Arm.
4: Okay, Clean Sweep. Great stuff. What time again, sorry?
2: It's 10 to 4:30,
4: okay.
2: 10 a.m. to 4:30 in the afternoon, and it's to highlight our EPR programs. So that's our used oil, antifreeze, filters, our end-of-life electronics, and leftover paint.
4: Great stuff. Things that, you know, are a little bit more difficult. It takes a little bit more care and, you know, research to making sure you dispose of properly. So that's a great one. An FYI and an information session and a recycling event all in one. And that's tomorrow at the Norris Arm?
2: Yes, at the Norris Arm Regional Site. That's right.
4: Perfect stuff. Great. Thanks, Jeff. I appreciate it. Good luck with that.
2: Thank you, Brian.
4: Okay, take care. Have a great weekend. Okay, and last caller of the morning, we got you in. Mike Murray on line number 3. Go ahead, Mike, you're on the air.
5: Yeah, hi, Brian, how are you?
4: Pretty good, 5 minutes. You got a whole 5 minutes.
5: Okay, all right, well, I'm not going to beat around the bush. We heard you this morning talking about the appeal of the Dean Penny murder conviction.
4: Yeah, the ruling by
5: Justice.
4: And you raised
5: a couple issues about Mr. Big and stuff like that. I just wanted to say a couple things about that.
4: Sure.
5: So I'm not going to talk about the actual Penny decision, but I would point out that Justice Gladkar was a criminal lawyer for many years, both as a Crown and a defense, before he went to the bench. So, you know, there's some presumption that I think that he knows what he's doing.
4: Sure.
5: But aside from that, you mentioned that the Mr. Big things are presumptively inadmissible. But I just wanted to point out that there's many things in criminal law that are presumptively inadmissible.
4: Mm-hmm.
5: I mean, all that means is that the Crown has to prove it was done right.
4: Mm-hmm.
5: For example, every breathalyzer test is presumptively inadmissible.
4: Mm-hmm.
5: Any confession by anybody is presumptively inadmissible. The Crown has to show that it was taken properly. You know, the police have powers of search. They have powers. They can search it with a warrant or in the right circumstances, or they can search without a warrant in the right circumstances. And if there is a warrant, the person who's charged has to prove it was not done right. If it's searched without a warrant, then the Crown has to prove it was
4: right.
5: done right. So it's really, presumptively inadmissible is not as extreme as it sounds. It's very common in criminal law. And just talking about Mr. Big Things in general, I mean, the Nelson Hart case, now that was 30 years ago, and the Supreme Court of Canada took a pretty thorough look at Mr. Biggs. Because, you know, and sort of set out some ground rules as to how they should be done if they're going to go into evidence. I mean, the big problem in the Nelson Hart case was that Nelson Hart was a guy of, you know, fairly limited intelligence and means. He probably would have confessed for a bag of chips and a Pepsi. And by offering him a job and offering him some respect, the Supreme Court of Canada said, you know, we can't tell you that that's a false confession. But what we can say is we don't know how reliable it was because, you know, it was such a big deal for him what they were handing out. So the Supreme Court of Canada said, anytime you're doing a Mr. Big, you've got to match your inducements to the person that you want to confess. And, I mean, since Nelson Hart, there's been many Mr. Bigs that have ended in convictions. There was one here in Newfoundland 6 or 7 years ago, Al Potter. He just died in jail. And the Supreme Court of Canada, he appealed to the Supreme Court of Canada and got nowhere with that. So it's not necessarily a big deal. I mean, most murder convictions end up being appealed because the stakes are so high. So, I mean, if I was like
4: great context to
5: Jennifer
4: that.
5: Hillier Penny's family, I wouldn't be overly alarmed that there's an appeal of this or that Mr. Biggs are presumptively inadmissible. Like I said, I can't talk about the decision itself, but you know, I mean, it's normal to appeal a murder conviction, and many have been upheld since the Nelson Hart case.
4: Mike, we don't have a lot of time, but I will ask one question. How much of it a factor in this case is the fact that the body was never found in the Penny case?
5: I don't think it's really a factor at all.
4: Yeah,
5: I mean, the jury weighed it up, and they're satisfied she's not coming back. And I mean, that's a finding of fact on their behalf. I mean, there are a lot of murder cases go ahead where the body is never found. You know, if you could, you know, if you can prove beyond a reasonable doubt that the person is dead, and you can do that without the body, like they did in this case, then it's not necessarily a big deal at all.
4: Yeah, just
5: I mean, obviously, it's complicating, but it's not. Is not super key to anything.
4: Yeah, you'd have a much better insight in that given your experience as a prosecutor. Just the average, you know, the public, it's one of the biggest questions that's been asked, you know, just, you know, in passing people say, you know, how did they ever do this without a body? Well, as you said, right?
5: I was reading something the other day. The Titanic, they never found, you know, at the time of the wreck, they never found anything with the name Titanic on it.
4: Fair enough. Good.
5: They found bodies, and they found, you know, a piece of board with White Star Line on it, but they never found anything with the Titanic on it.
4: Point made, point taken, and last one of the week. Thanks, Mike. I appreciate it. Maybe I'll see you around the weekend.
5: All right. Sounds good. Okay. Bye-bye.
4: Take care. Bye. Mike Murray there, retired Crown Prosecutor. Okay. That'll do it for the week here on Open Line. Thanks, everyone, for your calls and emails of all opinions, shapes, and sizes. Thanks to David Williams all week for all your hard work back there behind a big pane of glass. Captain Sarah Strickland, take us into the 12 o'clock news. Drive safely, please, everyone, all weekend. Be careful. Drive safely. Arrive alive. VOCM cares.
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6: At 12 noon, a beautiful fall day out there. We have sunshine, the temperature is at 16, and light winds over at the airport. Good afternoon, I'm Sarah Strickland. This is the Friday edition of VOCM at noon. In our news today, the federal government is holding an infrastructure announcement today at Gull Island. Car enthusiasts came out as usual at the A&W on Kenmount Road last night, and everything went off without a hitch. Everyone was on their best behavior. St. John's businessman says he's happy to see that City Council is willing to work with him on his plans to open an indoor amusement park. Plus, we'll take a look at the weekend weather forecast, sports, the final Blue Jays series of the season, and we will take a look at the VOCM question of the day. But first in our news, the federal government is holding an infrastructure announcement today at Gull Island. Labrador MP Philip Earle and Sheshashe Innu First Nation Chief Eugene Hart will be in attendance. Quebec MP Caroline Desrochers will also be there on behalf of the federal housing minister. The announcement is taking place at Gull Island, 5 o'clock Labrador time, which is 5:30 on the island. A St. John's area man has once again been charged for allegedly swindling seniors out of cash. RNC was contacted after James Robert Dwyer allegedly persuaded two elderly women to give him cash for repair and maintenance jobs that he never carried out. The 66-year-old was arrested yesterday and held for court on two counts of fraud and breaches of release order. RNC say more charges are anticipated. Dwyer is no stranger to the court system and has been previously charged and convicted on similar offenses. RNC is asking anyone who suspects they have been defrauded to give them a call. In the meantime, police advise homeowners to seek out written quotes before agreeing to any work, verify contractors' credentials, and be cautious of contractors who use high-pressure sales tactics or make unsolicited door-to-door offers. Car enthusiasts came out as usual at the A&W on Kenmount Road last night, and Carl Hamlin of the Newfoundland Antique and Classic Car Club says it was a tame affair, just the way it should be. Last week's show garnered plenty of negative attention and criminal charges against a 17-year-old Corvette driver after he peeled out of the parking lot and spun around three times in traffic. The club, which has been gathering at the A&W on Thursday nights for decades, has partnered with the RNC to have a presence at the shows to help prevent bad behavior, and last night's show drew a lot of people.
7: Well, last night was a good night. Of course, the weather cooperated. Our time on this was getting short for this season, but we had lots of cars out, lots of people, and a big shout-out to the RNC because they had a couple of cruisers there on Kenmount Road last night keeping an eye on the traffic, so things were pretty tame, the way it should be. It's an evening of enjoyment for everybody to get out and see all these classic cars and hot rods and everything else that's around, because there are lots of cars in this province, lots of them in, around this city. And it was an enjoyable night, and I haven't heard of any issues.
6: The constabulary says no tickets were issued during last night's meet. Emergency repairs are underway in CBS following a water main break affecting parts of Topsail, the Anchorage Road, and Peachy Town Road areas. The break has resulted in a sinkhole in the area of Topsail Road. The town is asking drivers to proceed with caution and expect delays in the area. The town warns of possible discoloration of the water once repairs are complete. The Federation of Labor says the positive elements of the federal government's proposed new Omnibus Building Canada Strong Act have been overshadowed by changes being made to the Canada Labor Code, allowing a single minister the authority to end a legal strike. Bill C-39 has been introduced in the House of Commons and has not yet been passed. Jessica McCormick of the Federation of Labor calls that a red line that cannot be crossed.
8: Because of the, you know, incredible and fundamental power that a strike and withdrawing our labor would give workers at the collective bargaining table. So legislation that limits or strips any group of workers of that fundamental right, it has to be opposed by workers and unions right across the country. And that's, you know, been our response to this this omnibus bill.
6: The mayor of St. John's says the city's partnership with the Gathering Place to clean up needles and other debris in the downtown will help complement efforts already underway. The pilot project, known as Pitching In, will see clients of the Gathering Place employed to help clean up the downtown. Danny Breen says litter is a big concern for the city, noting that they get a lot of calls regarding discarded needles.
11: Our staff respond to them and we pick them up in public spaces. So if anybody does see a needle, they shouldn't pick it up. They should call 311 and our staff will respond. So we do a lot of that, but you know, there's always we can do with more, and this allows us to be a bit more proactive with that, and also allows us to be able to fund a great opportunity for the people with the gathering place.
6: The opposition critic for transportation and infrastructure is accusing the provincial government of wasting money in seeking an RFP for the modernization and expansion of St. Clair's Hospital. The former Liberal government had a facilities condition index completed 4 years ago by Capital Management, which recommended that no more money be pumped into upgrading the building. Minister Barry Petten dismissed that report as a political document and says replacing the hospital is unlikely. Critic Jamie Corab accuses government of failing to plan for the region's healthcare needs.
13: That facility condition index is out there already saying that do not put any money into this. It's time to build a new one. So that information is already there. So I feel like we're throwing good money after bad here.
6: The provincial government is expanding access to a program for those that work in the K-12 system that addresses child sexual abuse. Commit to Kids is a child safety training program developed by the Canadian Center for Child Protection. It trains people such as teachers, student assistants, bus drivers, and other staff about how to recognize signs of abuse, understand behaviors that may put kids at risk, and how to respond appropriately when a child shares concerns. The program, first offered in this province in 2024, has helped train over 1,100 people who work with kids in grades 7 to 12. Now, an additional $200,000 has been set aside through the National Action Plan to End Gender-Based Violence, with the goal of training another 1,000 people this year. A St. John's businessman says he's happy to see that City Council is willing to work with him on his plans to open an indoor amusement park on Kenmount Road. There's an application before the city for the facility, which will be known as Magic Island, to be established inside the old previously loved thrift store building. The process has hit a snag, however. The city requires 90 parking spots, and there are only 60 on site. City staff had recommended that the application be rejected outright, but council opted to defer things for 2 weeks to explore the possibility of extra parking being developed behind the building. Kevin Zhao says he was pleased to see council's response.
14: All the council is supportive. They nothing, you know, we decline that. They want to work with the business owners and want to work with us. They don't know our detailed plan, but they are very supportive to the idea to have an indoor entertainment facility. So I'm quite happy to see their response, to be honest.
6: Pepsi is reportedly raising prices on some of its most popular products.
15: Bloomberg reporting that PepsiCo is raising prices on some of its popular snacks and drinks just months after cutting prices by as much as 15% in an effort to win back shoppers. Bloomberg says prices will rise on bags of Doritos, Ruffles, and Sun Chips, along with some Tostitos salsa and Fritos dips. Some soda prices are also expected to rise, with the changes coming as early as the end of this year or early 2020.
6: Starbucks plans to close 250 North American stores this week. Chief Operating Officer Mike Graham said the locations targeted either aren't delivering acceptable financial results or can't provide the experience Starbucks wants for customers and employees. The company hasn't said which coffee houses will close, also didn't say how many are unionized. Starbucks operates several locations in the metro region, as well as a restaurant in Carbonear. The former head of a Flint, Michigan credit union wishes she'd never heard of artificial intelligence after posting an AI-generated picture of herself and family members wearing Lake America sweatshirts. The lapse in judgment cost now former Family First Credit Union CEO Jane Smith her job. U.S. President Donald Trump declared the renaming of Canada's Lake Ontario to Lake America last month. Smith's employer didn't specify whether the departure was in reaction to the post. However, the credit union did apologize to members and the community for the concern, disappointment, and pain caused by the situation. As of next week, the Nova Scotia government will begin charging an extra $500 fee to drivers renewing registration for electric vehicles. As well, an extra $250 fee will be charged to those who drive plug-in hybrid vehicles. The new fees, which will be charged every 2 years, kick in on October 1st. Premier Tim Houston's Progressive Conservative government has said the fees are needed to help the province cover the cost of road construction and maintenance, which is covered by the taxes added to the price of gas. Volkswagen Group is recalling about 2.8 million of its own vehicles and Audi branded cars as a precautionary measure over a screw whose failure could cause a loss of steering. Some Volkswagen Tiguans, Golfs, Golf variants, and Caddy models built between September 2013 and July 2024 are affected, as are Audi Q3 models made between October 2017 and May of 2024. Germany's KBA Motor Vehicle Agency says there have been no known incidents or injuries related to the deficiency. A nor'easter is taking aim at some coastal states this weekend. We have this report.
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0: of the day. Do you think the province's education system is able to adequately address school violence? Yes or no? 93% say no, 7% saying yes. You can weigh in over at VOCM.com under the question of the day. Time now, 13 minutes after 12. Coming up next, we'll take a look at your full provincial weather forecast. I'm Sarah Strickland. This is VOCM at noon.
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7: 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It was primarily used for flag signaling until 1958. Although now one of the most recognizable symbols of our province, its construction was not well supported since most of St. John's had burned in 1892. Cabot Tower is now the center of the Signal Hill National Historic Site of Canada, a proud symbol of our province.
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0: St. John's Metro, rest of the Avalon, Clarenville, and central Newfoundland, sunshine this afternoon, westerly winds around 30 and a high of 18. Nice evening, low of 8 for the weekend, sunny, high of 16, and on Monday, sunshine, a high of 15. South Coast, sunshine this afternoon and a high of 18, a few clouds tonight, low of 11, sunny breaks tomorrow, high of 14, sun and clouds Sunday, high of 18, and sunny on Monday with a high of 14. For the West Coast, Southwest Coast, Northern Peninsula, today and tomorrow, sunshine, a high of 18, a few clouds tonight, fog patches, low of 9. And for Sunday and Monday, sunshine, a high of 16. Happy Valley Goose Bay, sunny for today and a high of 18, clear tonight, low of 9, sun and cloud tomorrow, southwesterly winds around 30 and a high of 19, sun and cloud for Sunday, high of 14, sunny on Monday, high of 19. For Labrador West, next couple of days, sun and cloud and a high of 17. A few clouds tonight, low of plus 5. Sunday, Monday, sunshine and a high of 16. For the North Coast, sunshine for today, northwesterly winds at 30 and a high of 12. Becoming cloudy this evening, low of 7. Skies will clear around lunchtime tomorrow, northwesterly winds 50 and a high of 15. Sun and clouds Sunday, high of 13, and sunny on Monday with a high of 17. Right now in St. John's, beautiful

0: Fall day out there. We have sunshine, temperature 16, hardly a breath of wind over at the airport. Sports news is up next. 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
0: In sports, this is it. The Blue Jays will begin their final series of the season tonight at the Rogers Center with the Cincinnati Reds in town. Of course, Toronto not going to be in the playoffs. Neither is Cincinnati. They are sitting right at the bottom of their division. And so they're playing for nothing, really, so they can kind of do what they want. They were going to have Soriano pitch. That was the plan. But it appears as though it's TBD now who's going to get the ball for Toronto starting off tonight. And, of course, where there's nothing to play for, you can do what you want. Have the ball boy pitch for all you care. Lodolo still going to pitch for Cincinnati as of right now. But first pitch goes 8:30 Newfoundland time, just after 8 most of Labrador. And the final three games of the season, and four teams clinched a spot in the postseason yesterday. So you had the White Sox, the Cubs, the Guardians, and the Padres all locked in. So the Guardians ended up getting the American League Central. So it's going to be the White Sox into the wild card spot. So that means Texas, they are out of it. Baltimore, of course, they were just hanging on there, but got eliminated right after the Blue Jays. And it's going to be the White Sox into the wild card spot. And that was kind of being passed back and forth there. Houston is leading the American League West right now, and which is crazy because they are a below 500 team. But yeah, that is a bit bizarre to look at. And they're going to be in a postseason spot below 500. So right now, the playoff picture looks like the White Sox and Houston. It would be Boston and the Yankees. And the other wild card series, the National League, would be Philadelphia, Atlanta, which is crazy because Atlanta's such a good team. But the Dodgers, of course, you know what they're like. And the Chicago Cubs and San Diego are going to be the other series, of course. The LA Dodgers, the Brewers, Tampa Bay, and Cleveland all move on. But that is if the postseason started today. I think pretty much everything's almost set in stone, with the exception of, I want to say, it would be the Philadelphia-Arizona. Arizona's two games back right now of the wild card spot. But who knows what could happen this weekend. I'd say it's pretty much a done deal, but something crazy could happen. You never know. We're into the late time of the season, and people are feeling tired, and other teams are resting their players, their best players, up for the postseason. So who knows? Taking a look at the NFL Thursday nighter, the Green Bay Packers and Atlanta Falcons. The Falcons capitalize on the return of quarterback Michael Penix Jr. and trounce the punchless Green Bay Packers 35-14. Atlanta erased an early 7-0 deficit by scoring 27 straight points to take control. Over to the CFL, it's Toronto and Winnipeg tonight, 9:30, and the late one, this is like midnight our time, Saskatchewan taking on the BC Lions. That's a look at sports. I'm Sarah Strickland. 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
0: 25 after 12 on this gorgeous Friday afternoon. It looks like another large weekend on the way. Sunshine in the forecast. Love to see it this time of year. 16 degrees in the metro region. Car enthusiasts came out as usual at the A&W on Kenmount Road last night. And Carl Hamlin of the Newfoundland Antique and Classic Car Club says it was a tame affair. Just the way it should be. Last week's show garnered plenty of negative attention and criminal charges against a 17-year-old Corvette driver after he peeled out of the parking lot and spun around three times in traffic. Hamlin was on your VOCM mornings.
11: Well, last night was a good night. Of course, the weather cooperated. Our time on this was getting short for this season, but we had lots of cars out, lots of people. And a big shout-out to the RNC, because they had a couple of cruisers there on Kenmount Road last night keeping an eye on the traffic, so things were pretty tame, the way it should be. It's an evening of enjoyment for everybody to get out and see all these classic cars and hot rods and everything else that's around, because there are lots of cars in this province, lots of them around this city. And it was an enjoyable night, and I haven't heard of any issues up till now anyway. I left around a little after eight last night from A&W, and it was a tame, quiet night.
12: Listen, I got to ask, with the RNC around being a little more present last night, did that change the mood of anything?
11: I think that everybody knew that the RNC were going to be out last night, and everybody was on their best behavior the way they should be.
12: Mm-hmm. And you were mentioning that there's a lot of classic car enthusiasts, and it seems like that's really grown in the last few years. I never remember seeing this many classic cars out in the streets, people driving around like there's been in the last even 5 years.
11: Well, in my opinion, the quality and quantity of cars in this province per capita is higher than anywhere in North America. You have everything here. You have all these new Challengers and Shelbys and Corvettes and Ferraris and McLarens, and there's everything, plus all the antiques and classics, plus the hot rods and the tuners, and the hobby here has grown immensely in the past few years.
12: Yeah, I think I saw Morgan on the road the other day heading out towards Bay Bulls.
11: Yeah, you don't be surprised to see anything on the roads in Newfoundland anymore.
12: For the people who own these cars, I get the feeling, Carl, and I mean, you know, much like yourself, there's a lot of pride and effort that goes into keeping these cars roadworthy.
11: Absolutely. Especially in our weather conditions, our season is short. That's one of the reasons why the cars are in such good shape and the quality is so high, because our season's short. We don't use them in the wintertime, of course, and you got lots of time to work on them, polish them, clean them, do all the stuff that you want to do over the winter, and then get them out and show them off in the summer. And of course, this summer was, I guess, a bit of a short summer because the weather didn't cooperate every week. So, you know, it was a short season, but the true car enthusiasts are not into what happened on Kiamat Road last week. That's not what we're about. The car community here in Newfoundland raises a ton of money for charities, mostly children's charities throughout the province. And it's not only in St. John's. There's car communities throughout Newfoundland that are at this all summer long raising money for charities.
12: Well, that's why I asked about the effort, you know, because people put so much pride and effort into making sure their cars are in, you know, tip-top condition. They want to show them off. They want the other collectors to see what's around. And then you get a couple of knuckleheads who decide to go out and ruin it for everybody.
11: Well, you got that right, and, you know, our opinion is that we don't want to be painted with that same brush. You know, we don't need to be tarred with that brush. It's it's not the general car community that's causing this issue. It's just a few individuals that cause these issues. But unfortunately, the whole car community in the general public's eye gets painted with that brush.
0: And that was Carl Hamlin with the Newfoundland Antique and Classic Car Club. He was speaking on your VOCM mornings after yesterday's car show last night, and everybody was on their best behavior, as they should be. No issues. The RNC was on the scene, keeping an eye on everything. After last week, there was a lot of negative attention, and criminal charges ended up being laid against a 17-year-old Corvette driver after he peeled out of the parking lot, spun around three times in traffic. Coming up after the break, we are going to hear about the new Building Canada Strong Act and some of the issues there with changes being made to the Canada Labor Code. This is VOCM's Newfoundland and Labrador Today.
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0: The Federation of Labor says the positive elements of the federal government's proposed new omnibus Building Canada Strong Act have been overshadowed by changes being made to the Canada Labor Code, allowing a single minister the authority to end a legal strike. Bill C-39 has been introduced in the House of Commons, but has not yet been passed. Jessica McCormick of the Federation of Labor calls that a red line that cannot be crossed.
14: This is, you know, a significant piece of legislation that the federal government has tabled, a 200-page omnibus bill. So there is a whole lot in there, some, you know, positive elements, but all of that has been overshadowed by the changes that the federal government is making to the Canada Labor Code. And specifically, I would narrow in on the changes to Section 107, which, as you said there in your preamble, gives one single minister the authority to end a strike. And we see it as a red line because of the, you know, incredible and fundamental power that a strike and withdrawing our labor would give workers at the collective bargaining table. So legislation that limits or strips any group of workers of that fundamental right, it has to be opposed by workers and unions right across the country. And that's, you know, been our response to this this omnibus bill. We think that it sets a very dangerous precedent that we would be fearful we could see the provinces implement as well. And so what we've seen over the past few days is a lot of unions, you know, pushing back and saying that this this cannot be passed into legislation.
15: Yeah, part of the legislation says that a strike can be shut down if it's in, quote, national interest. How concerning, you know, from your perspective, is it to give a politician the power to define such a vague and broad term?
14: Yeah, and I mean, that's just it, Jerry Lynn. It is undefined. And I mean, the piece of it that is incredibly frustrating is that withdrawing our labor, a strike in itself, that's what makes it powerful, is that it can have an effect on the economy. That's the leverage that workers have. You know, employers at the collective bargaining table, the people who own corporations and who own these companies have so much power. And the power that workers are able to collectively leverage in those negotiations is that threat of withdrawing our labor and the economic consequences of that. So to add language to legislation that is, you know, like you said, so broad and undefined as referring to the national interest, I think that that, you know, opens up a very dangerous door for one single minister to make a determination that could end a lawful strike. And like I said, really tips the scales in favor of employers.
15: Jessica, we've seen Ottawa force workers back to the job recently at Canada Post, Air Canada, and CN Rail. You know, that's just in my memory. Is this new bill just a way for government to make it make those heavy-handed interventions like the new normal?
14: Yeah, I mean, I think that is exactly what's happening here. Section 107 is the component of the Canada Labor Code that unions have been speaking out on for the past few years. You know, it hadn't been used very frequently up until recent years, where it's been used consistently in federally regulated sectors to end strikes. During the consultations on Canada Labor Code changes that the federal government held over the summer, this was one of the core concerns that the labor movement brought forward. In fact, there are, you know, legal cases in the courts right now brought by the Teamsters against the federal government for the use of Section 107 to end a lawful strike. And so these new provisions, which bring in this idea of the national interest, just codifies the use of that section by the federal government, and quite frankly, eliminates any incentive that these employers have to go to the bargaining table and negotiate a good agreement in good faith with workers. And we heard that, you know, from the Air Canada CEO back when flight attendants were on strike last year. You know, they said they were waiting for the federal government to step in. And so we're just going to see this more consistently. And I think rather than, you know, what the federal government thinks is going to happen, which is that these changes will help bring about labor peace and secure more investments in Canada, I think we're going to see the opposite. You know, people are still going to, you know, strike. And we've heard national unions say already that they're going to defy this legislation. So I don't think it's going to have the consequences that the federal government intends. And I don't think that those two things are out of sync. You know, we're having a resilient supply chain and having strong labor rights, I think that those are compatible goals.
15: Yeah, speaking of the supply chain, when there's a strike and things get disrupted, I know people get frustrated, but recent polling shows 65% of Canadians actually support workers retaining the right to strike. Does that public backing give you confidence in this fight?
14: Well, it certainly does. And the thing is, Jerry Lynn, I know, you know, people are struggling with the cost of living. We're feeling the consequences of this trade war. We're feeling the consequences of an affordability crisis over the past few years, or, you know, really since the pandemic. And for people who are working, the leverage that they have, particularly in a unionized environment, to get the better wages that they need to, you know, cover the cost of living, to support them and their family, is through collective bargaining. You know, that's the power that workers have. And when workers are able to negotiate strong agreements, it does lift everybody up, whether they have a union or not. And so I know that public support is critically important. And for me, it's a slippery slope today. It's, you know, putting limits on or rolling back the right to strike for one group of workers. We could see it bleed out to other sectors and certainly to other rights that have been enshrined in the Constitution. So I think it's a very, very dangerous door that we're opening by making these changes.
15: As we wrap up here, what is the Federation's next move to ensure that this legislation doesn't pass in its current form?
14: Yeah, we are meeting with members of Parliament, and I've got a number of meetings set up over in the coming days. I know workers are organizing, and I expect to see actions outside MPs' offices. Our national unions are putting pressure on this Liberal government. Like I said at the beginning, Jerry Lynn, this is a massive piece of legislation, a 200-page omnibus bill. So there's a lot to dig into, but we really need to narrow in on these very concerning changes to the Canada Labour Code and make sure that we send a message loud and clear to members of Parliament that this cannot be passed into law.
0: And that was Jessica McCormick of the Newfoundland Labrador Federation of Labour talking about the Building Canada Strong Act, which includes changes to the Canada Labour Code, allowing a single minister the authority to end a legal strike. In other news, a St. John's businessman says he's pleased that City Council is willing to work with him on an indoor amusement park on Kenmount Road. An application is now before the city for the facility to be known as Magic Island at the old, previously loved thrift store building. The process has hit a bit of a snag, however. The city requires 90 parking spots, and there are only 60 available at the site. City staff recommended that the application be rejected, but council opted to defer the decision for 2 weeks to explore solutions to the parking problem. Kevin Zhao speaks with VOCM's Jerry Lynn Mackey about his plans for the site.
16: Me and my wife have been living in Newfoundland for over 17 years. My wife, Alicia, is a realtor, and I've been my own business for the past 5-6 years. We are the parents of 2 young children, and we understand how important, you know, have a good place family can spend some time together. In Newfoundland, especially Newfoundland, have a long winter and rainy season. So our goal is build the best indoor playground in Canada, right here in St. John's. I have the floor plan, and I can send some of the, you know, the floor plan can send you there. Our goal is build a indoor entertainment facility targeting the age from 0 to up to 10 years old.
15: Tell me why you chose this location.
16: This is actually an excellent question. You know, me and my wife have been looking for this is the idea for the past 4 years since my first daughter born. And it really put us in the action. It started last year. And we started looking for all the different locations with different cities to learn what's the best indoor playground suitable to Newfoundland. And we've been looking at, you know, the Smart Center and Village Mall, and also the Paradise Mom for the old facility stuff area. We almost signed the contract with the other location. And when we heard 351 Kmart will come to available, we immediately contacted the listing agent. And very quickly reach agreement with the landlord, and I have to say the landlord is very supportive to us. When they saw our plan, they're very supportive. If you've been there location, you know they got a very high ceiling, open space. I think it's 22 feet tall on the ceiling height, and that's make a lot of facility, a lot of equipment available, especially a climbing castle or like. Big slides become available. And also the location close to Kmart Terrace and close to the city area is convenient to the parents from Mountport Paradise or like in the center of St. John's. So I think 351 is really the like designed for the indoor playground. So I think it's a perfect location.
15: City says you need 90 parking spaces by law, but you only have 54 available to your customers at that location. Why do you believe that it's actually enough parking to handle the crowds?
16: First of all, it's a total right now, at current stage, is 60 parking space. And because you know the office space we need six, but we reached a new agreement to share the parking space. That's number one. It's totally 60 parking space. Number two is actually, I just contacted our civil engineer to see if that's possible to redesign the parking spot to add more parking space, because in the previously there's a lot of space did not used for the parking space. So the thirdly is, our operating hour, you know, for this kind of facility is mainly busy in the weekend or like after 5 p.m. At that time, the office, they were closed. The office is closed. The other tenants, they close at 4 o'clock. So we can access all the 60 parking space. And the parents, and they can drop off their kids or they don't need all stay there. The kids can stay there themselves, or like they're drop one parent to take care of their kids and go to another place to do a shopping or something. We expect a lot of people will drop their kids here. Just like me and my wife, sometimes we just drop off the kids to the other playground and we go on to do our weekend things.
15: Kevin, of course, you know, council decided to defer the vote for two weeks rather than rejecting it outright. As a business owner dealing with leases and timelines, how damaging is it to be left in limbo for another 14 days?
16: Actually, I watched the council's record last night. I'm so happy to see that, because all the council is supportive. They nothing, you know, we decline that. They want to work with the business owners and want to work with us. They don't know our detailed plan, but they are very supportive to the idea to have an indoor entertainment facility. So I'm quite happy to see their response, to be honest, because I do know we have to respect the regulation, and they give us kind of like indication, you know, figure out make a share parking plan. And another 2 weeks, to be honest, to figure out this issue for such a large project, I don't have any concern, because we're going to open the door in probably before the April 1st. So we have 6 months time. So after the Zoom finish, we need 2 months to do a manufacture and 2 months to do a shipping and 2 months installation. So the overall is going to be sometime in the next year. And me and my wife have strong faith, you know, do the right thing. Don't rush it. Make sure every step is have a good foundation. So I do not have any concern for another 2 weeks. And I really thankful to the council to give us a direction where we should go to resolve the parking issue.
15: Do you have a name picked out for this proposed recreation center? I'm just curious.
16: Geraldine, you know, you ask a perfect question. I not only have the name, I have the video for our brand. It's called Magic Island. And also we have dedicated the music for the our brand. And the Magic Island is also a means of Newfoundland. You can see how much effort we have put into this project.
0: And that was Kevin Zhao, and he is behind the project there of the proposal to open a new recreation facility there, an indoor amusement park at the old previously loved store on Kenmount Road. Right now, it's hit a bit of a snag with St. John's City Council, as there's not enough parking. There's supposed to be 90 spaces, but right now there's only 60. Council was recommended that they reject the application. Council opted to defer it for 2 weeks to look for a compromise. Coming up after the break, we're going to take you down to Lester's Farm Market and see how things are as we head into October and the pumpkins and potatoes. We'll tell you all about the fall harvest. This is VOCM's Newfoundland and Labrador Today.
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0: The leaves are starting to turn, and that means harvest season's in full swing at Lester's Farm Market on Brookfield Road. The family farm is gearing up for another amazing October, preparing their pumpkin displays and welcoming atmosphere for visitors. And it will be on wheels, I'm sure, this weekend with the beautiful weather. Despite a very wet summer across the province, the fields have produced a fantastic crop of both pumpkins and potatoes this year. VOCM's Jerry Lynn Mackey speaks with part owner and operator Chris Lester.
23: So, you know, this year's a real head scratcher. It was cold. It's been a challenge right from the start to get crop in the ground, to maintain the crop, but some of our crops are doing really, really good this year. This is probably our best year we've ever had on potatoes. Pumpkins, they're late ripening, but also a very, very good year on pumpkins as well.
15: Yeah, everybody loves heading down to pick out the best pumpkin. So what does the harvest look like this year in terms of the size and the overall numbers of pumpkins? Because that's the most pumpkins I've ever seen in my life in one place was at Lester's.
23: Oh, yeah. So the size is really good. I guess the extra moisture there has helped out a lot. The harvest is still ongoing. It's later than usual because it's been so cold, so they're ripening up real late. However, we probably got maybe 12,000-14,000 pumpkins out on display right now. It's pretty incredible, really. It looks fantastic. The sea of orange, people can walk through it. And, you know, pictures just look absolutely fantastic.
15: Tell me about the effort that goes into preparations for this time of year at the farm.
23: We are consumed by pumpkins for, it seems like, the whole month of September, setting up, whether it's laying out the pumpkins in various displays or the different hay bale art we put out there. It definitely rules our world. The other day, we were coming down the road with a big load of pumpkins on trailer and blew out a tire just too many pumpkins. Anyway, that's how things are these days.
15: Yeah, your October displays are always a huge draw for families in this, you know, in the metro area. So when it comes to transforming the farm into the fall atmosphere, can you give us away and can you give away any details?
23: I don't know if there's any secret to it. We just put a heck of a lot of pumpkins and out there. We've got one area in particular. We probably got about 8,000 pumpkins into this nice big display, and you can see the different color pumpkins that we had there. It kind of shows like a river running through of pumpkins, a nice little bridge there, and a house. Of course, we got our pumpkin people out there, a pile of different scarecrows of, in various themes. They're out there as well. But it's kind of a case of more pumpkins, the better it is. I mean, if you're if you've got young children or grandchildren, or you're in a relationship, or at any point in your life you want pictures to kind of commemorate this particular time of year, like, can you imagine a better spot than when you're in a sea of 5,000 or 8,000 pumpkins there?
15: I know, it's really incredible. Beyond the pumpkins, Chris, you're also pulling up a great crop of potatoes, as you mentioned. So how's the yield looking for that staple root vegetable this season?
23: It's really, really good. They have great size. The quality is really good. It's because the production is so good, it's lowered our costs per pound, and we've actually knocked our prices back to something that probably about 7 or 8 years ago. And you know, the way things are today, if you can get prices from 7 or 8 years ago, that's pretty different, pretty unique.
15: Wow! So a price drop due to availability.
23: Yeah, last year, you know, it was a totally different situation. We were lucky to have a potato bigger than a golf ball last year with the drought and the way things went. So this year, it's just the perfect amount of moisture, and things, you know, they worked out really well for us, which is kind of odd. That doesn't happen very often.
15: And it's great that you're passing on, you know, the price cut to your customers.
23: Yeah, I think, you know, we most of what we produce is food, and you hate to raise prices, even though our costs are going up. So if we get an opportunity to do something like this for our customers, we're certainly going to jump on it.
15: Chris, as we clue up, I know you're used to being on the farm this time of year, and everybody, you know, there's something about getting in on that action during the harvest time of year. What's your favorite part about seeing everybody return year after year with that autumn vibe?
23: Oh, it's the families with the kids. I have a young daughter myself, and just seeing their absolute delight when they're running around out there, it's fantastic. And there's it's just smiles on everyone's faces. Like, you know, in a fast-paced world, they get to come to the farm and slow down a little bit and let kids, you know, go and do things that they've been doing forever, right? So it's kind of it's a great family situation.
0: And that was Chris Lester. He is part owner and operator of Lester's Farm Market there on Brookfield Road in St. John's. And it was a bit of a wet summer, but that's meant a fantastic crop of pumpkins and potatoes down at Lester's. And he says they've got about 12,000 to 14,000 pumpkins there already, ready to go. And I'm pretty sure when I go to get my pumpkin, because I always go to Lester's Farm Market to get my pumpkin every year, I'll probably pick up about 7,000 of them just to try and find the perfect one. And yeah, I bet that place is going to be on wheels this weekend. It's a beautiful weekend ahead with sunshine straight through, temperatures into the mid to high teens. Right now in St. John's, we've got sunny skies, temperature 17, and not a breath of wind really over at the airport. And that's pretty much the name of the game for the rest of the weekend and into Monday. And we'll have a better look at the full weather picture coming up in your 1 o'clock newscast, 5 minutes time. I'm Sarah Strickland. 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
26: Sunshine and 16 degrees in VOCM Valley. Good afternoon. I'm Linda Swain. A St. John's area man has once again been charged for allegedly swindling seniors out of cash. The RNC was contacted after James Robert Dwyer allegedly persuaded two elderly women to give him cash for repair and maintenance jobs that he never carried out. The 66-year-old was arrested yesterday and held for court on two counts of fraud and breaches of a release order. RNC say more charges are anticipated. Dwyer is no stranger to the court system and has previously been charged and convicted on similar offenses. The RNC is asking anyone who suspects they've been defrauded to give them a call. In the meantime, police advise homeowners to seek out written quotes before agreeing to any work, verify a contractor's credentials, and be cautious of contractors who use high-pressure sales tactics or make unsolicited door-to-door offers. The federal government is holding an infrastructure announcement today at Gull Island. Labrador MP Philip Earl and Sheshe Inu First Nation Chief Eugene Hart will be in attendance. Quebec MP Caroline Desrochers will be there on behalf of the federal housing minister. The announcement is taking place at Gull Island at 5 p.m. in Labrador, 5:30 Island Time. A St. John's businessman says he's pleased that City Council is willing to work with him on an indoor amusement park on Kenmount Road. An application is now before City for the facility to be known as Magic Island, located at the old previously loved thrift store building. The process has hit a snag, however. The city requires 90 parking spaces and there are only 60 spaces on site. City staff recommended that the application be rejected, but council opted to defer a decision for 2 weeks to explore solutions. solutions to the parking problem. Kevin Zhao says he was pleased with council's response.
10: All the council is supportive. They nothing, you know, we decline that. They want to work with the business owners and want to work with us. They don't know our detailed plan, but they are very supportive to the idea to have an indoor entertainment facility. So I'm quite happy to see their response, to be honest.
26: Emergency repairs are underway in CBS following a water main break affecting parts of Topsail, the Anchorage Road, and Peachytown Road areas. The break has resulted in a sinkhole in the area of Topsail Road. The town is asking drivers to proceed with caution and expect delays in the area. The town warns of possible discoloration of the water once repairs are complete. Car enthusiasts came out as usual at the A&W on Kenmount Road last night, and Carl Hamlin of the Newfoundland Antique and Classic Car Club says it was a tame affair, just the way it should be. Last week's show garnered plenty of negative attention and criminal charges against a 17-year-old Corvette driver after he peeled out of the parking lot and spun around three times in traffic. The club, which has been gathering at the A&W on Thursday nights for decades, has partnered with the RNC to have a presence at the shows to help prevent bad behavior, and last night's show drew a lot of people.
11: Well, last night was a good night. Of course, the weather cooperated. Our time on this was getting short for this season, but we had lots of cars out, lots of people, and a big shout out to the RNC because they had a couple of cruisers around Kenmount Road last night keeping an eye on the traffic, so things were pretty tame, the way it should be. It's an evening of enjoyment for everybody to get out and see all these classic cars and hot rods and everything else that's around, because there are lots of cars in this province, lots of them around this city. And it was an enjoyable night, and I haven't heard of any issues.
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26: For St. John's Metro, the rest of the Avalon, Clarenville, and Central Newfoundland, a few clouds tonight, a low near 8. Sunshine tomorrow, a high of 16, the same for Sunday. For the South Coast, a few clouds tonight, a low near 11. Sunny breaks tomorrow, and a high of 14, sunshine on Sunday. For the West Coast, Southwest Coast, and Northern Peninsula, a few clouds tonight, fog patches, a low near 9. Sunshine tomorrow, a high of 18, more sunshine on Sunday. 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

0: Yep, I love Fridays too, and I bet you and you and you do too. Hey, it's Claudette Barnes. You're listening to Big OCM. It's just about 1:20, and I love Feud Fridays on VOCM, where I take inspiration from archived Family Feud shows over the past year, both in the U.S. and in Canada. I get a question and I ask you for your best answer, whether it's on socials or whether it's on the radio. I love hearing your voice, by the way. So today is no different. We're going to be doing a Feud Friday, a little bit of a twist. We actually have a prize to give away. It's our final set of tickets for Jacob Lewis, May 15th next year at the Mary Brown Center. Now, if you want a sneak peek on the question, you can head on over to our VOCM socials, but we'll talk about it in about 15 minutes time. So we will be giving away a set of tickets again toward the end of the show. Also, at the end of the show, we're going to play a song as a nod to today's date. Do you know what today's date is? It is September 25th. But if you look at the number of the month, it's 925. And you immediately thought Dolly Parton, right? Well, it is Give Like Dolly Day, 925. And we'll end the show with that very iconic song as well. And a lot of fun in between. So stick with us.
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0: For St. John's Metro, the rest of the Avalon, Clarenville, and Central, a few clouds tonight, a low of 8. For Saturday and Sunday, sunshine and 16, looking great for that half marathon trek in CBS. For the South Coast tonight, a few clouds, a low of 11. Saturday, sunny breaks and a high of 14. Sunday, sun and cloud and a high of 18. For the West and Southwest Coast and the Northern Peninsula tonight, a few clouds, some fog patches, a low of 9. Saturday, sunshine and 18. Sunday and Monday, sunshine and 16 degrees. Right now, we're sitting at 17 and mainly sunny skies currently in St. John's. Having a look now at what's happening in our VOCM newsroom, I noticed that some of the stories they're working on, a St. John's area man has been charged again for allegedly swindling seniors out of cash, and the federal government is holding an infrastructure announcement today at Gull Island a little later on today. We'll have all the details with VOCM's Linda Swain. 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

0: Journey, Don't Stop Believin' on your VOCM. One of my favorite parts of working in radio on Friday is doing Feud Fridays, where I dig into the archives of our Family Feud shows and find a question that might resonate with you, like this one from way back by Steve Harvey.
1: Name a kind of place where people keep checking their watch.
0: Name a kind of place where people keep checking their watch. Now, it could be checking your phone. Most importantly, a place where you keep checking the time, right? You're constantly looking at to find out what time it is. And we've had a number of calls, messages on social media. So we'll get right into those in just a moment. There we go. All right. So up for grabs, set of tickets to see Jacob Lewis at the Mary Brown Center on May 15th of next year. So a place where people are constantly checking the time. Jennifer says waiting in line for food. Tammy says definitely has to be work. Nicole agrees, 100% at work. A lot of people say that. Always checking the clock, right? Jenny says definitely at an appointment, patiently waiting. Stephanie says at home, hoping we don't miss the bus. And Jay says my back patio, hanging out laundry. I mean, that's a long time waiting if you're looking at your watch or your phone, waiting for that laundry to dry, depending on how windy of a day is in Newfoundland, Labrador, and which direction the wind is blowing. We also had this call from one of our loyal listeners.
1: Name a kind of place where people keep checking their watch.
2: Hi, Claudia, it's Leonard. Good afternoon. For your question of the day for the Jacob Lewis tickets, a place a person's always checking the time, I would say, is when another person's in the bathroom, checking to see how long it's going to take them to get out of the bathroom before you can get in there.
0: Leonard, I hear you. And it's even worse when your family member takes their phone in with them. You know you are going to be checking that watch or phone a very long time. So what where's that place where people keep checking their time, checking your watch or checking your phone for the time? 709-273-5211. Leave your contact information if you'd like to be entered for the draw. We'll be doing it around 3:40 this afternoon, announcing the winner. And the tickets are digital. Keep that in mind.
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0: For St. John's Metro, the rest of the Avalon, Clarenville, and Central, a few clouds tonight, a low of 8, sunny on Saturday and Sunday, and a high of 16 degrees. For the South Coast tonight, a few clouds, a low of 11, sunny breaks, and 14 for Saturday, sun and cloud, and a high of 18 for Sunday. For the West and Southwest Coasts and the Northern Peninsula tonight, a few clouds, some fog, and a low of 9, sunshine on Saturday with a high of 18, and Sunday and Monday, sunshine and a high of 16 degrees. Right now, it's mainly sunny and 18 degrees. Sure, it's summer, not fall, right? Turning our attention now to our VOCM newsroom, we say hello to VOCM's Linda Swain to find out about some of the stories they're working on today.
11: Thanks, Claudette. A man who has faced previous charges for defrauding people in the metro region is once again before the courts. And CBS is repairing a water main break affecting a large number of residents. We'll tell you where in VOCM award-winning news this afternoon.
0: Yeah, Linda, that's affected me as well. The water main break to the point I couldn't obviously have a shower and do all the things you need to do to look good at work. Thank goodness I work in radio. Hashtag blessed.

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3: Sunshine, 17 degrees in VOCM Valley. Good afternoon, I'm Linda Swain. The federal artificial intelligence minister says he was not aware of the extent of the interactions the Tumblr Ridge shooter had with ChatGPT. The U.S.-based magazine Mother Jones reported details of the alleged interactions, including that the AI chatbot vividly described the effectiveness of a shotgun in a classroom. AI Minister Evan Solomon's office says Solomon was not previously aware of the specific conversations. The statement says the report raises serious questions about OpenAI's response to warning signs. The minister's office says while OpenAI has taken measures since the shooting, including strengthening its threat assessment processes, it would be premature to say the actions are sufficient. The Mother Jones report says ChatGPT advised the 18-year-old shooter how to get around its own safeguards to obtain information about violent scenarios by framing the content as fictional. A St. John's area man has once again been charged for allegedly swindling seniors out of cash. The RNC was contacted after James Robert Dwyer allegedly persuaded two elderly women to give him cash for repair and maintenance jobs that he never carried out. The 66-year-old was arrested yesterday and held for court on two counts of fraud and breaches of a release order. RNC say more charges are anticipated. Dwyer is no stranger to the court system and has previously been charged and convicted on similar offenses. The RNC is asking anyone who suspects they have been defrauded to give them a call. In the meantime, police advise homeowners to seek out written quotes before agreeing to any work, verify a contractor's credentials, and be cautious of contractors who use high-pressure sales tactics or make unsolicited door-to-door offers. A 31-year-old man has been arrested and charged in connection with a break-in and theft from the Royal Canadian Legion in Happy Valley Goose Bay. The suspect had broken into the building and fled the scene with a quantity of liquor. RCMP arrested Joel Rich early Thursday morning. Rich is facing charges including break and enter, theft under $5,000, possession of break-in instruments, disguise with intent, and failing to comply with the conditions of a probation order. The opposition critic for transportation and infrastructure is accusing the provincial government of wasting money in seeking an RFP for the modernization and expansion of St. Clair's Hospital. The former Liberal government had a facilities condition index completed 4 years ago by capital management, which recommended that no more money be pumped into upgrading the building. Minister Barry Petten dismissed that report as a political document and says replacing the hospital is unlikely. Critic Jamie Corab accuses government of failing to plan for the region's healthcare needs.
4: That facility condition index is out there already saying that do not put any money into this. It's time to build a new one. So that information is already there. So I feel like we're throwing good money after bad here.
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3: For St. John's, Metro, the rest of the Avalon, Clarenville, and Central Newfoundland, a few clouds tonight, a low near 8. Sunshine tomorrow, a high of 16, the same for Sunday. For the South Coast, a few clouds tonight, a low near 11. Sunny breaks tomorrow and a high of 14, sunshine on Sunday. For the West Coast, Southwest Coast, and Northern Peninsula, a few clouds tonight, fog patches, a low near 9. Sunshine tomorrow, a high of 18, more sunshine on Sunday. 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

0: Trooper. We're here for a good time on your VOCM, That's the Case. Have a great time at the Jake Lewis concert May 15th next year at Mary Brown Center. It's going to be awesome. Our question today for a chance to win tickets to see Jacob Lewis is, well, here's Steve Harvey.
1: Name a kind of place where people keep checking their watch.
0: All right. Name a kind of place where people keep checking their watch. Now, that could be checking their phone. Basically, it's all about checking their time. And we had this call to VOCM.
2: Hi, I'm calling about the Jacob Lewis ticket. And I would say I'm always checking the time when I'm waiting for my husband to come home from work. So I'll have his supper nice and hot when he gets there. Thank you. Bye-bye.
0: Now, that's team effort for sure. So, name a place where people keep checking the time, maybe checking your phone, checking your watch. Over to our texts and our socials we go, and a number of people said church for different reasons. You know, Lydia says it's church, not very respectful, but they still do it. Ina says keep checking your watch at a church, and Robin in church when the sermon is too long. Also, Cynthia says I looked at my watch regularly at a waiting room for an appointment. Lori says, on a sunny Friday afternoon while waiting for the weekend to start is, a place or a time when people keep checking their watch. Let's see, who else? Yes, people are constantly checking the time when they are in a vehicle stuck in traffic, of course. And Katrina says, a chemo chair. Chemo chair for sure, Katrina. I can certainly relate. Done that a few times myself. So, name a place where people keep checking their time. Maybe checking the phone, ultimately checking the time, 709-273-5211. Love to hear from you, 709-273-5211. Up for grabs, Jacob Lewis tickets will be announcing the winner coming up around 3:40. So make sure you know that they are digital tickets and you have to leave your contact information as well. Good luck.
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4: Hey, it's Jerry Lynn Mackey. 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
0: For St. John's Metro, the rest of the Avalon, Clarenville, and Central, a few clouds tonight, a low of 8. Saturday and Sunday, sunshine and 16. For the South Coast, a few clouds tonight, a low of 11. Some sunny breaks on Saturday with a high of 14 degrees. For Sunday, sun and cloud and a high of 18. For the West and Southwest Coast and the Northern Peninsula tonight, a few clouds, some fog patches, and a low of 9. Saturday, sunny and 18. Sunday, sunshine and 16 degrees. Right now it's mainly sunny and 18 degrees here in St. John's. Having a look now at some of the headlines our newsroom has been working on throughout the day, let's check in with Linda Swain.
14: Thank you, Claudette. The opposition transportation and infrastructure critic accusing the provincial government of wasting money in seeking an RFP to analyze the modernization and expansion of St. Clair's Mercy Hospital. Details of that story and more throughout the day right here on VOCM.
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0: David Bowie, Let's Dance on your Big OCM. So on this Feud Friday, our question by Steve Harvey.
1: Name a kind of place where people keep checking their watch.
0: Oh, you've got a lot of places.
2: Yes, hi. My name is Roxanne. I'm calling in on the question of the day. I keep looking at the time when I'm at work.
3: Hi, Claudette. I'd like to enter my name for the Jacob Lewis tickets. Where I'm always checking my time is when I'm in a doctor's office, waiting for my appointment, and it's running late, late, late, and I'm constantly checking the time. Thank you very much.
4: Hi, I'm calling about Jacob Lewis tickets, about the time, checking my time. I'm checking the time every hour to see when I'm going off work.
5: Hey, Claudette. When am I watching my phone for the time? Normally at the departure level of YYT when my flight is delayed. Have a wonderful day and a great weekend. Take care. Bye-bye.
6: Hi. My name is Mary. I keep checking the time when I'm in bed in the morning, and I'm trying to get an extra 5 or 10 minutes sleep.
7: A place where people check their watch a lot is during a race, running, or just jogging, whatever. But definitely during a race, especially if you're doing the telly, and you want to know if you're on time for your goal, if you have one.
8: Hi, Claudette. My name is Geraldine Lewis, and with regard to your question of the day for tickets for Jacob Lewis, most of the time when I'm checking my phone is when for time to pick up the kids after school. Definitely twice a day, every week, Monday to Friday, as I take my grandkids to the bus stop for school in the morning and I pick them up in the afternoon after school. So that is every day of the week from Monday to Friday.
9: Hi, Claudette. I was going to suggest that if I'm waiting at the airport for somebody that I haven't seen in a long time, like one of my sons out in Calgary somewhere, anywhere that you have, you're on edge and you're waiting for every minute for the plane to come in.
0: I hear you. I suspect, too, that people on Sunday at the Trailway Trek Half Marathon, you know, remember Joshua the Goat in CBS on Sunday? I bet you a lot of people are going to be checking their time for sure. If you want more information, you know, road closures and exactly where to cheer on the folks who's going to be running that half marathon on Sunday, head on over to conceptionbaysouth.ca. In the meantime, don't forget, we are still taking your calls. Name a place where people keep checking their time or their watch or their phone for a chance to win Jacob Lewis tickets. We're going to be giving away digital tickets just before 3:40, roughly. 709-273-5211.
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0: I'm Claudette Barnes with your Community Minute. A mayor in Newfoundland and Labrador is advising the public that its vegetation management program is underway along sections of its transmission line rights of way. From now until September 30th, weather and site conditions permitting, crews will be working along the transmission line between Codroy Pond and Cape Ray. The work includes a combination of tree cutting and selective herbicide treatment in limited areas. Tree cutting will also take place as required along the grounding line in various areas from Bottom Brook to Indian Head. Please note, all vegetation management work will respect buffer zones that have been established for all water courses. 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
0: For St. John's Metro, the rest of the Avalon, Clarenville, and Central, a few clouds tonight, a low of 8. For the weekend, sunny and 16. Tonight in the South Coast, a few clouds and a low of 11. Sunny breaks for Saturday and a high of 14 degrees. And for the West Coast, Southwest Coast, and the Northern Peninsula, a few clouds and a low of 9 tonight. Expect some fog patches as well. Sunshine and 18 for Saturday. Right now, feels like it's a summer day. Mainly sunny and 17 degrees in Metro. Time to turn our attention over to our VOCM newsroom. 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
21: Thank you, Claudette. Well, U.S.-based magazine Mother Jones is reporting details of the alleged interactions between ChatGPT and the Tumblr Ridge shooter, including that the AI chatbot vividly described the effectiveness of a shotgun in a classroom. The federal AI minister, Evan Solomon, says he was not aware of the extent of those interactions. We'll have details of that shocking story and others throughout the day right here on VOCM.
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1: Sunshine, 17 degrees in VOCM Valley. Good afternoon, I'm Linda Swain. The Placentia Volunteer Fire Department knocked down a suspicious fire at a significant heritage structure in the historic town before further damage was caused. RCMP were contacted shortly after 8 p.m. about a fire at the former St. Luke's Anglican Church near Bankers Road and McKendrick Street in Placentia. RCMP say the fire was fully extinguished before it could spread throughout the building, which is now being used as a cultural heritage center. Although the church was built at the turn of the last century, its history dates back to 1689. Among those who helped to fund the construction of a previous St. Luke's Anglican Church building on the same site was none other than Prince William Henry, later King William IV, who was stationed in Placentia in 1786. The Provincial Fire Commissioner's Office has been contacted and the cause of the fire is under investigation. Anyone with information is asked to contact Placentia RCMP. Drivers throughout Newfoundland and Labrador can now renew the photo on their license through an online system. Here's VOCM's Beth Fagan.
2: Government Services Minister Lloyd Parrott was in Clarenville today to reveal how the process works. People will receive a reminder 90 days before their photo is set to expire, which will include information about how to use the service. Then, people can log into their MyGovNL account and use their cell phone, tablet, or computer's camera to complete the renewal process. A checklist will be provided to ensure photos meet requirements for things like lighting, facial expression, position, and the removal of things like glasses and hats. A real-time verification process will be used to confirm that the photo was taken at the time of submission and that it matches the photo already on file with motor registration. All photos will continue to be reviewed by staff prior to a new license being issued. Beth Fagan, VOCM Local News Now.
1: The federal artificial intelligence minister says he was not aware of the extent of the interactions the Tumblr Ridge shooter had with ChatGPT. U.S.-based magazine Mother Jones reported details of the alleged interactions, including that the AI chatbot vividly described the effectiveness of a shotgun in a classroom. AI Minister Evan Solomon's office says Solomon was not previously aware of the specific conversations. The statement says the report raises serious questions about OpenAI's response to warning signs. The minister's office says while OpenAI has taken measures since the shooting, including strengthening its threat assessment processes, it would be premature to say the actions are sufficient. The Mother Jones report says ChatGPT advised the 18-year-old shooter how to get around its own safeguards to obtain information about violent scenarios by framing the content as fictional. Your weather forecast is next.
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1: For St. John's, Metro, the rest of the Avalon, Clarenville, and Central Newfoundland, a few clouds tonight, a low near 8. Sunshine tomorrow, a high of 16, the same for Sunday. For the South Coast, a few clouds tonight, a low near 11. Sunny breaks tomorrow, and a high of 14, sunshine on Sunday. For the West Coast, Southwest Coast, and Northern Peninsula, a few clouds tonight, fog patches, a low near 9. Sunshine tomorrow, high of 18, more sunshine on Sunday. 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

0: Lionel Richie and hello on your VOCM. He's finally back in the public eye for the first time since a scary three-day hospital stay landing him in ICU. He stepped out on Saturday night for a dinner party at Mr. Chow in Beverly Hills. He flashed a smile and he did thumbs up for photographers. And I'm sure you've been following that. Now, he has not canceled any upcoming performances. According to an official release earlier this month, reports said he returned home to LA. He's doing great. His next show is scheduled for tomorrow in San Francisco. We wish him all the best. It is just about 3:22, and we're giving away a set of tickets for Jacob Lewis next year, May 15th at Mary Brown Center. It's going to be awesome. Today, we're asking you to name a place where people keep checking the time or the on your watch or your phone, and here's some of what you had to say.
1: Hi, Claudia. I'm constantly checking my countdown to retirement counter on my phone. Shouldn't be wishing for days away, but looking forward to it.
2: Hello, Claudette. My name is Jerry. I'm calling about the tickets. I check my watch all the time when I'm in the kitchen baking. Thank you and have a good day.
3: Hi, I'm calling with regard to the Jacob Lewis ticket. The place where I check my time the most is in the doctor's office. Thank you.
4: The most place that people will check their clocks or their watches is in the case room or delivery room. Most people do, because they usually say, how much longer? Okay, thank you. Bye.
5: Hey, Claudette, one place that everyone's always constantly checking the time would be definitely the emergency room or doctor's office, waiting to get in and look at time, maybe seeing how long they're waiting.
0: A lot of great answers there. Over to our socials we go, a place where people keep checking the time or checking your watch. Kathleen says jail. Leanne says when you're stuck in traffic. Brunette Earl says motor vehicle registration, of course. And Tish says the doctor's office for sure. So, name a place where people keep checking your time, the watch, your phone, just for the time. 709-273-5211. It's the final call. We'll be awarding a set of Jacob Lewis tickets. Roughly, we'll announce the winner around 3:40 this afternoon. Good luck.
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7: 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Well, President and CEO at North Atlantic, Ted Lomond, has just returned from France for business meetings. 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Members of Parliament have returned to the House of Commons for the fall sitting. Tim Powers will join us with a look at what's making news, and we're talking about artificial intelligence in the workplace. 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
6: Jerry Lynn Mackey and Russell Bowers, weekday mornings from 6 to 9 a.m. on your VOCM. 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
0: Having a look now at your VOCM forecast for St. John's Metro, the rest of the Avalon, Clarenville, and Central. A few clouds tonight, a low of 8. Saturday and Sunday, sunshine and 16 degrees. For the South Coast tonight, a few clouds, a low of 11. For Saturday, sunny breaks and a high of 14. For Sunday, sun and cloud and a high of 18 degrees. For the West Coast, Southwest Coast, and the Northern Peninsula, a few clouds tonight, some fog patches and a low of 9, sunny and 18 for Saturday, a Sunday sunshine and a high of 16 degrees. Currently in St. John's, mainly sunny and still 17 degrees. 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
7: Thanks, Claudette. A man who has faced previous charges for defrauding people in the metro region is once again before the courts. And CBS is repairing a water main break affecting a large number of residents. 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

0: Fleetwood Mac and Gypsy on your Figo CM. It is 3:42, and coming up just before the end of the show, we are going to be paying tribute to Dolly Parton by playing her iconic 925 on this 925 date. It is September the 25th, as we like to honor Dolly. In the meantime, we've come to the part of the show where we're going to announce our winner very shortly. For our Feud Friday question, here's Steve Harvey.
1: Name a kind of place where people keep checking their watch.
0: All right. Name a kind of place where people keep checking their watch. Now, out of curiosity, though, we're going to find out the number one answer on that particular show. Let's hear it.
1: Name a kind of place where people keep checking their watch. You said restaurant. Survey said doctor's office and church was tied for the top.
0: Oh, yeah. A lot of people guessed those for sure. And here's some of what you had to say.
2: Hi, my name is Patsy Scott. I wanted to put my name in for the win the Jacob Lewis tickets. I think I use my phone a lot when I'm in the emergency department at the hospital, constantly looking at my phone and watch, constantly looking for the time. It's for emergency department at any hospital, actually. You got to wait so long.
3: Good afternoon, Claudette. Just answering a question that you have there. I keep watching the time. I'm a delivery driver, so time's of the essence, so I keep looking at that clock on the radio there. So yeah, time at work, watching the time, always at work. Thank you, have a great day.
4: Hi, it's Paula, and I think the most time I think people check time is at the bus stop. I know I do. Bye bye.
5: Hi, Claudette. I'm calling about the Jacob Lewis contest. I always check in the time when I'm waiting for my favorite TV show to come on. Thank you. Have a great day.
0: Yeah, it seems like there's many, many times where we're all checking our watch or phone for the time. And I want to say thank you so much to everybody for participating today. Our winner for the draw, Cassidy Hallett, who says people keep checking the time or their watch all the time at the airport. So congratulations to you, Cassidy. We'll be in touch with you on how to pick up your Jacob Lewis tickets. He's going to be performing at the Mary Brown Center May 15th. Thank you, everyone. We'll be back in a moment with your forecast.
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0: For St. John's Metro, the rest of the Avalon and Clarenville and Central, a few clouds tonight and a low of 8 for Saturday and Sunday, sunny and 16 degrees. For the South Coast tonight, a few clouds, a low of 11 for Saturday, sunny breaks and a high of 14. For Sunday, sun and cloud and a high of 18 degrees. For the West, Southwest Coast and the Northern Peninsula, a few clouds tonight, some fog and a low of 9, Saturday sunshine and 18, Sunday sunshine and 16. Right now we're at sunny skies and currently at 15 degrees in St. John's. 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We're checking in ahead of the Tim Power Show with guest host Zach Power. 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
16: Thanks, Claudette. A man who has faced previous charges for defrauding people in the metro region is once again before the courts. And CBS is repairing a water main break affecting a large number of residents. We'll tell you where in VOCM award-winning news this afternoon.
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0: It is 3:51, and I thought I would come on for our In the Community segment to honor Dolly Parton today. Today is Dolly Day, or 9/25, as in September 25th. And here in Newfoundland and Labrador, the folks with Imagination Library, Newfoundland and Labrador region, are encouraging everyone to give like Dolly, whether it's donating $9.25, reading with a child, volunteering, sharing a story, or just simply performing an act of kindness. It's all about carrying forward Dolly Parton's legacy of generosity, hope, and opportunity. And speaking of Dolly, I just want to send a shout out too to all the Newfoundland Labrador Health Services public health staff today who dolled up like Dolly and brought a little extra sparkle to the workplace. You can head on over to our VOCM socials to see some fabulous pictures of them all dressed up. Now, for anyone who could use a smile, a little shine, or just a cup of ambition this afternoon, here is a woman who has inspired generations through her music, kindness, and, of course, generosity. Here is Dolly Parton and 9/25 on VOCM.

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1: Sunshine and 17 degrees in VOCM Valley. Good afternoon, I'm Linda Swain. The federal artificial intelligence minister says he was not aware of the extent of the interactions the Tumblr Ridge shooter had with ChatGPT. U.S.-based magazine Mother Jones reported details of the alleged interactions, including that the AI chatbot vividly described the effectiveness of a shotgun in a classroom. AI Minister Evan Solomon's office says Solomon was not previously aware of the specific conversations. The statement says the report raises serious questions about OpenAI's response to warning signs. The minister's office says while OpenAI has taken measures since the shooting, including strengthening its threat assessment processes, it would be premature to say the actions are sufficient. The Mother Jones report says ChatGPT advised the 18-year-old shooter how to get around its own safeguards to obtain information about violent scenarios by framing the content as fictional. A St. John's area man has once again been charged for allegedly swindling seniors out of cash. The RNC was contacted after James Robert Dwyer allegedly persuaded two elderly women to give him cash for repair and maintenance jobs that he never carried out. The 66-year-old was arrested yesterday and held for court on two counts of fraud and breaches of a release order. RNC say more charges are anticipated. Dwyer is no stranger to the court system and has previously been charged and convicted on similar offenses. The RNC is asking anyone who suspects that they've been defrauded to give them a call. In the meantime, police advise homeowners to seek out written quotes before agreeing to any work, verify a contractor's credentials, and be cautious of contractors who use high-pressure sales tactics or make unsolicited door-to-door offers. A suspicious fire last night at a heritage structure in Placentia was knocked down before further damage could spread through the building. RCMP were contacted shortly after 8 p.m. about a fire at the former St. Luke's Anglican Church. Police say the fire was fully extinguished by volunteer firefighters before it could spread through the building, which is now being used as a cultural heritage center. Although the church was built at the turn of the last century, its history dates back as far as 1689. Among those who helped to fund the construction of a previous church at the site was Prince William Henry, later King William IV, who was stationed in Placentia in 1786. The Provincial Fire Commissioner's Office has been contacted, and the cause of the fire is under investigation. Anyone with information is asked to contact Placentia RCMP. A 31-year-old man has been arrested and charged in connection with a break-in and theft from the Royal Canadian Legion in Happy Valley Goose Bay. The suspect had broken into the building and fled the scene with a quantity of liquor. RCMP arrested Joel Pui Rich early Thursday morning. Rich is facing charges including break and enter, theft under $5,000, possession of break-in instruments, disguise with intent, and failing to comply with the conditions of a probation order. And drivers through Newfoundland and Labrador can now renew the photo on their license through an online system. Here's VOCM's Beth Fagan.
2: Government Services Minister Lloyd Parrott was in Clarenville today to reveal how the process works. People will receive a reminder 90 days before their photo is set to expire, which will include information about how to use the service. Then, people can log into their MyGovNL account and use their cell phone, tablet, or computer's camera to complete the renewal process. A checklist will be provided to ensure photos meet requirements for things like lighting, facial expression, position, and the removal of things like glasses and hats. A real-time verification process will be used to confirm that the photo was taken at the time of submission and that it matches the photo already on file with motor registration. All photos will continue to be reviewed by staff prior to a new license being issued. Beth Fagan, VOCM, Local News Now.
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1: For St. John's Metro, the rest of the Avalon, Clarenville, and Central Newfoundland, a few clouds tonight, a low near 8. Sunshine tomorrow, a high of 16, the same for Sunday. For the South Coast, a few clouds tonight, a low near 11. Sunny breaks tomorrow and a high of 14, sunshine on Sunday. For the West Coast, Southwest Coast, and Northern Peninsula, a few clouds tonight, fog patches, a low near 9. Sunshine tomorrow, high of 18, more sunshine on Sunday. For Goose Bay and vicinity, clear tonight, low near 9. Sun and cloud tomorrow, southwesterly winds 30 and a high of 19. Sun on Sunday. For Labrador West, a few clouds tonight, a low of plus 5. Sun and cloud tomorrow, a high of 17. Sunshine on Sunday. And for the north coast of Labrador, clouding over tonight, a low near 7. Skies clearing by lunchtime tomorrow, northwesterly winds 50 and a high of 15. Sun and cloud on Sunday. 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
0: This is the Tim Powers Show on your VOCM. The views and opinions of this program are not necessarily those of this station. Here's Tim.
5: Yes, this is the Tim Powers Show here on VOCM. Zach Power filling in for Tim, who is off today, enjoying his post-birthday weekend, if you want to call that. And I will say a happy 75th birthday to Tim, and he's doing pretty good for his age, isn't he? He will be back with you again on Monday. And how are you making out of the pumps? I can see from my angle, I can see some cars whizzing by Kemmout Road, and I had someone shoot me a text yesterday saying that they put $250 in their truck, and it got them just about 110 liters, which is kind of crazy to think about. And I think he said that it didn't even fill it. We do have the highest gas prices in the country. If you could believe that, the lowest, Alberta, no surprise there, at $1.73, $1.80 in Manitoba. And funny enough, you know, you always look to Nova Scotia, who's usually about 10 cents in difference. And right now, they're just about 25 cents or more. British Columbia has always been the benchmark as well for high fuel rates, and they're at $2.02 a liter compared to the $2.23 that we're facing now. And of course, all this has changed over the past number of months, and I guess throughout the past year with the changes in taxes, at least on the provincial side, through each jurisdiction. But yeah, highest gas prices in the country right here in this province. So there's a lot to say on that. And I know your VOCM Mornings is following it, and you heard it in the news with Linda Swain just a few moments ago, and we'll have more about it on Monday with them. And we're learning a lot about the conversations that ChatGPT had with the shooter in Tumblr Ridge. And if I could read a little from Mother Jones, this is the magazine in the United States. In some instances, ChatGPT initially refused to engage with the shooter about violence, but was instead able to overcome those refusals by repeating or modifying the prompts. In August of 2025, the shooter asked ChatGPT to produce a scenario about attacking a college campus with a Remington 870 pump-action shotgun. ChatGPT replied and said that it was not able to help with that request, but instead, they came back with calling it a hypothetical scenario. And ChatGPT then produced the content describing in vivid language the tactical qualities of the weapon and where it would be most effective. Quote, in a hallway, indoors, or a crowded classroom, the 870 is brutal, ChatGPT said. In close quarters, it's a playground. Boy, oh boy, that's some pretty stark language. And there's some time on this program for you to have your say on that. 273-5211-1888, 590-VOCM, which is 8626. And we'll continue to watch that. So what do we have on the show today? Well, in a few moments, we're going to be speaking with Jennifer Griffith. She is speaking to us through the next little while. And we'll be checking in to see what she has to say. Kevin Elder. He is the project manager. There we go. Yeah, we'll be speaking with Kevin in just a few moments' time. And we're going to be talking about what Newfoundland and Labrador needs to do to rebuild its food processing workforce. And then in about 10 minutes, Abby Lewis is going to give us a ring, and he is the leader of the federal NDP party. We'll be talking to him about how his party did in the most recent election, and I'm sure he has a tall order in rebuilding his party. Mind you, they've made some gains here and there, but just two seats in the last provincial election, two of which he'll be addressing in a conversation later today. Then at 4:30, the recreational lobster fishery. Will it work? Well, the Green Party certainly thinks so. And we'll also be speaking with another federal political party leader. That is Elizabeth May. She'll be calling us around 4:30. At 4:40, we're going to be checking in with the Atlantic Chamber of Commerce and why they're in Moncton. And finally, craft beer, food trucks, and how can you go wrong? You won't in Torbay. That is all at 4:50. All right, but first, Newfoundland and Labrador have substantial recruitment demands ahead. That, according to one group, Canada's food and beverage manufacturing sector is entering a critical period, as they say, employing approximately 317,000 people. Joining me now to talk a little bit about this is Kevin Elder. He is the project manager for labor market information with Food Skills Canada, Food Processing Skills Canada, I should say. Good afternoon, Kevin.
6: Good afternoon.
5: Thanks so much for joining me. Why don't you tell us a little bit about this report that was released earlier this week?
6: So at Food Processing Skills Canada, we're a national nonprofit based in Ottawa that supports all of Canada's food and beverage manufacturing sectors. And one thing that concerned us and really drove us to write this report was the food security strategy really overlooked the labor needs, that it's all well and good to build new facilities or to bring manufacturing back to Canada, but if there's no one to work in those facilities, then that really, it's a useless investment. And so we wanted to lay the groundwork and really look at the sorts of people that are needed to support the industry, as well as the regional differences. So being able to look at the situation in Newfoundland and how that's different than the situation in Saskatchewan, so that both the industry and policymakers can really come up with solutions to support the industry where it is, so that each region gets the right solution for what it needs.
5: And the report calls for some pretty stark changes in Newfoundland and Labrador, and some pretty stark things that should have to happen. Tell us a little bit about that.
6: Yeah, so the report nationwide for Canada, we're looking at 317,000 people working in the sector, and in the next 9 years, we're anticipating adding 173,000 new people. That's 73,000 from expansion, which was about 43% due to the industry growth, and 100,000 for replacing retiring workers. But in Newfoundland, that scenario is a lot different. We're looking at almost three-quarters of the hiring need in Newfoundland and Labrador being replacement. So that's the largest replacement number in the percentage in the country. And the hiring challenge that is there is massive. You're almost hiring everyone that's currently working in the sector again in another 9 years, which is a huge ask for the industry. And I don't need to tell you about some of the demographic challenges that the province is facing that make that more difficult.
5: Is a lot of that having to do with people retiring or leaving the industry? What does that look like?
6: Yeah, it's a lot of retirements. And so we look at whatever every province in the country, but for Newfoundland and Labrador, they had the highest percentage of their food and beverage manufacturing workforce that's over 55, which was 41%, and no other province is above 33% for that. And they also had the fewest people under 25 working in the sector at only 9.5%, and no other province was in the single digits there. So on both ends of the scale, Newfoundland is really really suffering right now with the highest average age workforce in the country. And I think a lot of it is just trying to get people into the sector and really understand, because Newfoundland, especially in seafood, is critically important to the rest of the country. I've been to Newfoundland a number of times and spoken with employers and employees, and they've referred to themselves as the original temporary foreign workers. So when a Newfoundland seafood worker retires, it's also affecting PEI, New Brunswick, Nova Scotia. They're all losing workers. And so I think it's important that certainly the federal government is aware that what's going on in Newfoundland is going to be a ripple effect that's felt throughout the country, and we need to come up with some interventions to really support the sector and take advantage of the opportunities that have been negotiated for Canada's food and beverage manufacturers to really grow and expand into new areas.
5: Wow. It's stark. In terms of some of those sectors, what specifically are those sectors? Like, what kind of jobs are there? What kind of jobs and industries did this look at as a whole?
6: So we look at all food and beverage manufacturing. So that's everything from pet food through to cannabis edibles. Certainly in Newfoundland and Labrador, the largest sector far and away is seafood. And when we're looking at the roles, because there's so many varying

0: that are your quality control technicians or machine operators. Those, that was the number one hiring need for the country for the next 9 years.
1: Interesting. So to me, well, I guess it kind of sounds like this would have to come down to greater, I guess, enrollment in maybe colleges and maybe even these more skilled colleges as well, because it sounds like it's not just the typical baker jobs that are needed or people who've been to some sort of a culinary school. It's also the machine techs, the instrumentation techs and whatnot.
0: Yeah, absolutely. And so making sure that the food and beverage sector is connected with post-secondary institutions is a major role, because at Food Processing Skills Canada, we've developed a lot of curriculum in conjunction with industry to really lay out skills and competencies that the industry needs in a number of different roles. But trying to make sure that academic institutions are aware of sort of what the industry needs for certain roles is always a challenge. But I think that's one advantage that Newfoundland and Labrador has, is with the close connection of seafood, that you've got the Fisheries and Marine Institute at Memorial, you've got the Canadian Centre for Fisheries Innovation, that you've got like a good awareness of the skills that are needed for the roles that are going to support food and beverage manufacturing in Newfoundland. And I think it's about making sure that those pathways are there and that students really are aware of the opportunities. But I think as well, it's about really selling the province to students in other countries. I always look at quality of life, and I'm trying to talk with various student groups around the country and people that go, oh, I'm never going to be able to buy a house or find a place to live. But for food manufacturing, one of the things that's just a quirk of the way the industry is that if you go and look at different jobs that are there, so I just jumped on Job Bank before we were speaking, and I found that the top three, first post, you put a seafood worker in Newfoundland, they're paying $19, $19.45, $20.50, and $19 an hour. If I look in Vancouver, they're paying $18.70, $20 an hour, and $23 an hour, but the rent in Vancouver for one bedroom is almost $1,000 more a month than what you're going to pay in St. John's. And there's cheaper places you can live in the province than St. John's too. So trying to make sure that people are aware of how much better their quality of life would be if they're working in a seafood facility in Newfoundland than instead of a seafood facility in Vancouver.
1: Mm-hmm. And that kind of leads me to my next question. You've sort of alluded to it, but are we on the right track to be able to get more people? You mentioned that the numbers aren't looking good, but are we on the right track, or does more need to be done?
0: I think it's a lot about awareness. Certainly, one thing that's sort of general around all of Atlantic Canada is that in the last census, which was 2021, the numbers of immigrants working in food and beverage manufacturing in Atlantic Canada were a lot lower than in other parts of the country. And I think that's part of the change, is making sure that there's people that are able to come in and to support the industry. And again, I think that's an area where Newfoundland has a big advantage. I use it as an example all of the time. Like whenever anyone visits Newfoundland, they can get screeched in and there's a ceremony to become an honorary Newfoundlander. That's a massive win, that there's already a pathway for people in Newfoundland to welcome people and say, now you're one of us, and introduce them into what life is in the province, where as in other provinces, they really struggle with that. And so I think immigration is going to be an important part of the puzzle, but it's not the only part. There's also nationwide, there's 800,000 people with disabilities that are outside of the workforce. So they're not considered in any of the unemployment numbers or anything like that. But there's a lot of organizations that are working to get those people back into the workforce where they can work, and we're working with those people and helping employers to understand what supports are there and what roles are right for the people that they're working with to be able to access more labor pools. It's not only immigration that will help. There's certainly other ways to do that. And as I mentioned, like just raising some of the quality of life issues and attracting people from other parts of Canada is another aspect, but also to really highlight the levels of automation that are coming into the sector and how that the seafood jobs, especially in Newfoundland, that exist today are not the exact same seafood jobs that existed before the moratorium. It's a different, the industry is more advanced, and if you haven't been through a facility, then it's hard to sort of visualize the ways that technology has really played a role in what can be done.

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1: No problem, anytime.
0: All right, that is Kevin Elder. He is the project manager for labor market information with Food Skills Canada. We're going to take a break, and when we come back, Avi Lewis is standing by, the federal leader of the NDP. 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
0: And welcome back to the Tim Power Show here on VOCM. Zach Power filling in for Tim, who is off this week. Members of the NDP in Newfoundland and Labrador are gathering together starting later tonight and into tomorrow and Sunday at the Holiday Inn as they get ready for their convention and with the theme Together We Can. Joining me now is the leader of the federal NDP party. That is Avi Lewis. Good afternoon.
8: Hey, how are ya?
0: Doing quite good. I first want to start by, why don't you tell us a little bit about what's going to be happening and why you're here this coming weekend?
8: Yeah, I mean, the Newfoundland and Labrador NDP is having its convention, and it's actually a really exciting moment for our party. Jim Dinh and Sheila McLean have been doing just an absolutely fantastic job being the adults in the room. in the ledge, and I'm honored to come and speak at the convention, connect with the party, and I'm going to use it as a launch off point to do a quick tour of Atlantic Canada, 4 cities in 4 days.
0: What's your message to members of the NDP party and, you know, some of the supporters out there? Last year's election wasn't necessarily what the party was bargaining for, I guess.
8: No, I mean, Zach, that'd be an understatement. Everybody knows that we got our clocks cleaned in the last federal election. I was elected a leader in Winnipeg 6 months ago, and I have been touring the country and beginning the process of rebuilding our party since then. And it's actually a very optimistic time for the NDP. Nationally, Prime Minister Carney remains extremely popular. He's doing big things in a huge rush, and there's no progressive opposition in the parliament, in the House of Commons, because he is and this is by the admission of the conservatives and almost, you know, in effect by the prime minister himself, he's stolen most of the conservative party's priorities, from oil pipelines from Alberta to BC to massive data centers for AI and huge military spending, unprecedented in our lifetime. And so the Tories are kind of in disarray in Ottawa. And we have a lot of questions about how the prime minister is proceeding on this huge project to massively accelerate major projects. We think the Canadians are under attack, as we all know from the United States, under economic attack. This comes on top of an unbelievable cost of living crisis. But standing up to Trump is just half the job. We have this pre-existing crisis, the everyday emergency of folks just trying to get by. I mean, in Newfoundland, particularly in St. John's, the cost of housing, the cost of food, it's off the charts. And with all this massive mobilization of mega projects and tens of billions of dollars, inviting foreign investors, sweeping aside the right to strike and indigenous consultation and labor regulations in order to advance these projects at extreme environmental cost, where's the emergency plan for paying for my grocery bill? Where's the emergency plan for actually creating housing that people can afford, rent and mortgages that people can actually pay? Where is the emergency mobilization for the people? The NDP is the only voice that's going to make that case. We have a bunch of concrete proposals that another time when we have more time, I'd be excited to get into. But it's an exciting time for our party to rebuild, and we're coming back slowly in the polls. And in Newfoundland and Labrador, Sheila and Jim have been an extraordinary pair, boosting the party's fortunes in the polls and really holding the government to account in a way that the other parties just are not.
0: Yeah, I want to ask you about some of those polling, but, you know, you mentioned there just a moment ago about some of these mega projects. Do you feel that same way about the Churchill Falls agreement, that there isn't enough consultation, there isn't enough being done there in that aspect?
8: Yeah, I mean, this is a great example. In general, the NDP has critiqued the Carney government for going so in on oil and gas across the country. I mean, obviously, there are regions of the country that really depend on it. Newfoundland and Labrador know all about that. And nobody's saying we should shut that industry down tomorrow. But investing in 50-year-plus pipelines, buying them at the public expense for an industry making $100 billion this year, makes no sense. And when the planet is burning and when renewable energy is way cheaper and the rest of the world is embracing it and leaving Canada behind. So a big renewable energy project is a tantalizing prospect. It is the kind of thing that people, I think that a lot of Canadians want to see. However, I think Jim and Sheila have made some really good points, and they voted a kind of, you know, no, not yet, until there's real oversight, until there's the Public Utility Board is really in charge of this thing, until the experts being consulted are independent and not swallowed up by the big rush for the project, and until the Innu have given their consent. So while we've seen an extraordinary partisan bun fight between the Libs and the Tories over Churchill Falls, I think Jim and Sheila have been the adults in the room, just saying, this is a $50, $70 billion thing for decades to come. Slow down, folks. Let's get it right. There's immense potential here, but we need a measured process. We are in a hurry to do big things. We want to get big things done quickly. But if they're not done right, we cannot sacrifice our precious environment, our obligation to workers' rights. Federal government's coming after the right to strike. We know that in the bill they just introduced in Ottawa this week. And the consultation with Indigenous peoples can't be just ignored. It's in the Constitution. So, yeah, I think projects like that are a great example. If we had more like that and we actually did them right the way we know we can, we'd be all in favor.
0: I got one last question for you, because we are right up to break time. But we're starting to see a little bit of a shift towards the NDP in some areas of Canada. We obviously in Manitoba, they're doing quite well. And Nova Scotia, they made some pretty good gains. Do you feel that your party is back on the uprising again?
8: Oh, yeah. I mean, with Jim and Sheila in Newfoundland and Labrador, we've been boosting in the polls up many, many points from the last election, according to the recent polling that I've seen. And we're coming back. We had a by-election in the city of Toronto where we tripled our vote from the last election. This was a by-election the prime minister called over the summer. He's got his negotiated majority. It was a bit of a cynical move to call by-elections, you know, in July for a date in August. That's not usually done. But we poured our resources into that by-election, and we're all about the ground game. Neighbors talking to neighbors, building from our base. Our base is excited. We got bold proposals that are really clear, that address the cost of living emergency, and that approach is showing up in the polls, and we're coming back in a steady way. We're not in a rush. We have to get things right too, but we are building, and I'm really excited to come to Atlantic Canada and to listen to people on the ground about the many crises that you guys are facing there.
0: Abby Lewis, thank you so much for joining me.
8: Real pleasure to talk to you, Zach.
0: All right, that is the leader of the federal NDP party, and he is part of a convention that's happening this weekend at the Holiday Inn. We're going to take a break, and when we come back, we'll have more of the Tim Power Show coming up right after this, right here on the VOCM Big Land FM radio network.
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9: Hey, it's Jerry Lynn Mackey. 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
0: And welcome back to the Tim Power Show. Zach Power filling in for Tim. A petition has hit the floor in the House of Commons, that by the leader of the Federal Green Party. And joining me now is the leader of that party and the MP for Saanich Gulf Islands, that is Elizabeth May. Good afternoon, Elizabeth.
18: Hi, Zach. How are you?
0: Doing quite well. How are you?
18: Excellent.
0: Good. I want to talk about this petition that was put forward earlier this week. Tell me a little bit about that.
18: Well, the petition process is something that a lot of Canadians know something about. I mean, there's lots of ways to do petitions, but there's only one that goes to the Parliament of Canada. And the cool thing about it is any citizen can initiate a petition, and it's the only thing you can do as a citizen that actually requires the government give you an answer within 45 days, but actually requiring them to give you an answer at all. This is the one mechanism. And the thing about it is that, I mean, the answer is not going to necessarily be the one you want to hear, but they have to give a written response. So in this case, and I sponsor a lot of petitions, and the parliamentary rules are that you're not supposed to say whether you're for or against the petition. The one I've got on the go right now that doesn't close till November 18th is a petitioner from Calgary, who thinks that the U.S. ambassador to Canada should be declared persona non grata. That's Pete Hoekstra. Now, that one's gone, like, it's 270,000 signatures. I sponsor petitions when citizens ask me to, because it is an important element of our democracy that citizens get to put forward a question in a format where government is required to answer. So in this case, this petition isn't really mine. It's Kyle Mulcahy's. Mulcahy, I think, is right. Kyle, hi, if you're listening. And he's in too good arm. And he's done this petition a couple ways. He's got a change.org petition. He's got a Facebook group on the go. And he asked me to sponsor it to Parliament. So I've now presented it in Parliament, which means that the government has 45 days to give an answer to Kyle. And the question he's asked is very specific, to demand that there be a conservation-based food fishery for local families to be able to harvest lobster within Newfoundland and Labrador for family consumption.
0: Did it come, and have you seen any data to support that this is a sustainable idea going forward?
18: Yeah, there's been conservation analysis of the size of the lobster fishery in Newfoundland and Labrador and the population, and could it sustain a small, I mean, this is a request for a conservation-based fishery are part of the language of the petition. There have been studies that look at how healthy is the lobster population and could it sustain not a commercial fishery in Newfoundland and Labrador, but a recreational fishery, or basically local non-commercial family consumption. And it certainly looks as though that the current population of lobsters is strong enough for a conservation-based fishery of that kind. But as I said, my job as an MP is to present the petition, not even say if I'm for it or against it, but make sure a citizen has the right to put forward a request in writing. And it's presented on the floor of the House of Commons, and then the government has to respond.
0: Do you believe, I know that you can't really say whether you're for or against it, but do you believe that there is enough of a stock based on the evidence that you've seen that would support a sustainable food fishery for lobster that would be open to anybody in the province? I guess you're talking something similar to what would be our recreational cod fishery, which is open about 3 months of the year.
18: Yeah, no, and on the recreational cod fishery, I supported Jonathan Rowe, who's a newly elected Conservative MP from Newfoundland and Labrador, who put forward a private member's bill to have the same rules for personal consumption of cod as they have for Nova Scotians for that fishery. And so, yeah, I think, I guess my views on this, I'll admit this, Zachary, my views on this are very colored by having fought to stop the Department of Fisheries and Oceans from destroying the groundfish cod fishery of Newfoundland and Labrador in the late 80s. And with a number of conservation-based folks, and particularly with strong leadership from fishing communities in Newfoundland and Labrador, but folks like in Petty Harbor, who actually went to court to try to stop the destruction of the cod fishery. I mean, I think most Newfoundland and Labradorians know that that was a real crime and conducted by the Department of Fisheries and Oceans, and there was no accountability for it. So my views are somewhat colored by that. I'm angry still that the paper fish that showed up statistically in the minds of the fisheries scientists at DFO overwhelmed the evidence and the experience of their own lived experience of generations of inshore fishers who knew that the cod stocks were being driven to commercial extinction and they couldn't get their voices heard above the bureaucracy. So, you know, a very small conservation-based lobster fishery seems to me to be sustainable, but I'm not a fisheries scientist. I'm a member of parliament from British Columbia. But I do believe that Kyle Mulcahy has put forward a petition that requires the Minister of Fisheries, who again is a Newfoundlander, is Joanne Thompson, to give a response. And that's all that the petition requires. Mm-hmm. I think these petitions do a really important service in opening up a conversation. And whether I'm not presenting a petition to Parliament, it breaks the rules to say if I'm for it or against it. But it's important to have the conversation.
0: Two quick questions, and then we got to skedaddle right along. What's the possibility of this getting the attention of the minister in any sort of a positive way?
18: Well, I personally have come to know Joanne Thompson since she got elected. I think she's somebody who listens and will look into the science. So there are a lot of ministers I wouldn't be nearly as generous in saying they're doing a good job as I will for Joanne. And she's someone that I think does look into the evidence and does have an open mind. So raising the conversation is the first step, and then it's up to the people in Newfoundland and Labrador and the scientists who know more about the lobster fishery there than I do to help inform her in her decision. But I would say our chances are good.
0: Final question, and it was mentioned, I think it was yesterday, in Ottawa, and we've heard a lot about it from the federal government. In terms of this Churchill Falls agreement, what are your thoughts on it?
18: Well, I don't like building new dams. I feel we learned a lot from Muskrat Falls. Why would we? I mean, it's very expensive. It drives the province and provincial utilities into a lot of red ink. So I'll be completely candid. I'm looking into it now. I'm hoping to hear from more people in Newfoundland and Labrador how they feel about it. I don't think that the Liberals right now under Mark Carney think that anything that they want to build is a good thing for, you know, it's going to be called green in their eyes, whether it's a nuclear reactor, which I don't think is green, or large-scale hydro dam, which I know isn't green, or expanding oil and gas and pipelines. So I will be, the Churchill Falls Agreement is one that they're touting a lot. I'm still digging into it because I want to know for sure before taking a position that I've looked at it from all the angles. Just on the surface, first announcement, I need to do my research first because I'm not convinced by press releases.
0: Understood. Thank you so much, Elizabeth. And maybe one day we'll get you back on and we'll talk and we'll dive deep into that.
18: I would really appreciate that. Thank you so very much. And everybody have a great weekend out there.
0: Thank you, Elizabeth. All right. That is Elizabeth May. She is the leader of the Federal Green Party. Let's move right along, where a panel of business leaders say that Canada's four Atlantic provinces can become an economic powerhouse if they work together to create a single economy. That's part of meetings today in New Brunswick. And joining me now is Rhonda Tolk-Lane of the Atlantic Chamber of Commerce. Good afternoon, Rhonda.
19: Hi, Zach. How are you?
0: I'm doing quite well. Why don't you tell us a little bit about the resolution that was put forward today?
19: Sure. I wish I could tell you and your listeners I was there. I was in New Brunswick, but I had to go to another event, a big Talent for Growth Summit, so I missed it, but I've been a part of it for almost close to a year, so I'd love to share with you what was released today in New Brunswick. So about not quite a year ago, last November, Don Mills released that there would be a 7-person panel, private sector led, and that they would look at the key things that Atlantic Canada could do to grow our prosperity. And I think Zach, the first thing that gives me really great, confidence and trust before I saw any of the seven core recommendations were a couple of the leaders. If I could just quickly tell you the seven people, I think your listeners would like to know who's behind this. Kathy Bennett, a well-known Newfoundlander and Labradorian. Ann Whalen, another one. And then a couple of the others of the panel were Joyce Carter from the Halifax International Airport, a chap by the name of Michael Cassidy from Prince Edward Island, Scott McCain, and then Don Mills. He's been around for a while talking about this stuff. And the final person was Chief Terry Richardson. So they were the panel that put forth seven core recommendations that we need to get right if we want to prosper in Atlantic Canada, according to them.
0: And what needs to be done?
19: Yeah, so first of all, what I do like is seven, right? Sometimes you see this, you get a report, you see people doing reports. I've been a part of them where you're passing forth a list of 100 items. So I'm really pumped that there were seven. I'll quickly go through them. One Atlantic Canada approach. So if we can figure out how to be speaking from one voice, given each of the small populations we have, right? If we can speak together collectively with 2.7 million people versus a smaller. The second one is faster decisions on competitive advantage. This one's going to take a little bit longer. An integrated regional electricity system. Lots of talk about electricity. To fully develop our natural resources, and again, when we look at Canada, in Atlantic Canada and Canada, we have an abundance. This is the one I really like. Win the competition for talent. We know our population is declining and an aging workforce. And then a business, to develop a business growth mindset using product developing and driven by productivity and artificial intelligence. And finally, one that I know Kathy Bennett liked because she said it in her quote, was to the creation of an Atlantic Prosperity Fund. So those are the seven.
0: So when we have, this bigger pie, and that's obviously got to be cut up into several pieces by the federal government and whatnot. Does this mean that Newfoundland and Labrador will get less, you believe, or do you think that we'll get more of this funding now that we have... This pact, let's call it.
19: I feel after 2.5 years with the Atlantic Chamber and coming from a local chamber, in my last 2 years experiencing working with all of the chambers and boards of trades and business owners and leaders from across Atlantic Canada, I believe that we can all win. Now, I want to be really clear on particular projects and different things that are that will happen. There will be winners and losers, you know, just like life, just like sports. But I believe collectively we will win when we look at the end game. But so there's going to be some tough decisions. Even when we say act as one region, right? You get down to that local level, you can already see maybe some bickering happen between just municipalities in one province. So these things aren't easy. If they were, they had already be done. But to answer your question, I believe that if we did this and get it right, our Atlantic region can really strive, and there'll be more people that are feeling prosperous and able to do better things in their lives with their children, with their families.
0: How quickly can something like this start?
19: Love that question. I'll tell you how quick. So today I was in Fredericton and we were hosting a Talent for Growth Summit. So we were actually developing and talking about actions we can do under Win the Competition for Talent. So I'm getting a feeling in a sense that people are ready. The universities were there, the colleges were there, business leaders, government. I'm really just feeling an appetite for let's get going. We've talked about this for long enough. So I do believe with the leaders that are now situated in all the different sectors when we look across Atlantic Canada, we're ready to move. And if we don't, you know, I think we're going to be in a hard place. So I think we're ready.
0: Do we know at all how the federal government is feeling about this? Are they up for it? Are they on board? Or do we still have to convince them? What does that look like?
19: Really great question. So when this was launched last November in Halifax, of course, this was actually launched by Minister Sean Fraser of ACOA. So when you're seeing a Minister of the Crown actually get excited and want to see what the and give trust to the private sector. Give trust to these seven people to say, what do we need to do? Again, only time will tell if the federal government, if our provincial governments, if our municipalities are ready to do this. But I can tell you that the business community is ready. I'm ready. I know my board of directors are ready because I just finished meeting with them. We're feeling really excited. But I do have a call to action, and I think that's for anyone that's interested to actually read this report. What do you think of it? What of the seven? Again, I love the seven, right? Because if we're all just working away on the seven, I think we're going to move the needle. Everyone just needs to take a look and dive in and read that report, whether you're with your municipal government, your municipal staff, provincial, federal, private sector employee, students. Let's just dig right in and see how you can be a part of it.
0: We got about 40 seconds left, but in terms of exactly how quickly we could start to see this, I know that you mentioned that this is going to start right away. When will people start to notice this change?
19: Yeah. So the other really thing that I'm pretty pumped about is a partnership that we have at the Atlantic Chamber with David Chandy and the Atlantic Economic Council. Of course, for any of your listeners that don't know David, there's like five economists on staff. So they've agreed to figure out, how do we measure this and show if there's progress? So I would say in a year from now, you're actually going to get some type of tracking system that shows, you know, we're moving this, thumbs up, thumbs down. Do we fail? Do we pass? So we have all the right pieces of the pie to make this work.
0: Mm-hmm. Rhonda Toke Lane, thank you so much for joining me here this afternoon on the Tim Power Show.
19: Okay, Zach. Have a good one.
0: All right, that is Rhonda Toke Lane of the Atlantic Chamber of Commerce joining me here this afternoon. And we are just about 8 minutes away from VOCM News Time and the end of that elusive work week. And we are going to take a break. And when we come back, we'll be talking about, just about everything that's happening in the town of Torbay, including craft beer and food trucks. That and more coming up right after this. 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
0: And welcome back to the Tim Power Show here on VOCM. Zach Power filling in for Tim, who is off this week. And we'll be back with you again on Monday. And of course, we are into the home stretch here right before the weekend. And many of you do have plans, but if you do have spare time, I can tell you a great way and a great initiative get out and enjoy something a little fun. Joining me now is Kathy Green, who is the facility manager at Jack Byrne Arena. Good afternoon, Kathy.
1: Good afternoon.
0: Well, first, why don't you tell us about what's going on at the Jack Byrne Arena this weekend? It looks like it's going to be a good time.
1: It definitely is. This weekend is our Oktoberfest celebration. We have three events starting Saturday and going into Sunday. So on Saturday from 11 till 4, we have our Jack Byrne Bites Food Truck Festival. And we'll have 10 food vendors on site offering burgers, pizza, ice cream, coffee, and baked goods. There will be live entertainment, musical entertainment, Pixie Mama face painting. MMRC will be here with their RC trucks, and our sponsor, United Sailworks, is providing a tent just in case our weather doesn't cooperate.
0: It can always change like that. And this food truck event, this is an all-ages event and just a great opportunity to get out. It's throughout the afternoon?
1: Right. So it's from 11 till 4. And all ages, and there's no admission fee. The food trucks will charge their own fees.
0: I want to ask about this craft brewery experience. From what I understand, there's going to be a number of vendors here, and I know that there's a ticket. There was tickets on sale. Is that still the case?
1: Tickets are still available. The event is from 7 to 10 Saturday evening. And we have 14 craft breweries from across Newfoundland and Labrador.
0: In terms of, you know, an event like these, you know, when a lot of people think of Jack Byrne, you know, I often think about the minor hockey games or the senior hockey games. And, you know, maybe Thomas Amusements comes by every now and again. But this is a pretty unique event for Jack Byrne Regional.
1: It definitely is. Giving these events out to our communities, we're ensuring that everybody can come out and enjoy our facility and not just ice activity.
0: Yeah, that seems like quite the initiative that you guys have going on. And I guess this is going to be part of a number of events that are going to be happening at the arena over the next several months.
1: For sure. We have a couple of craft fairs coming up in the fall, and we also have an illusionist show in November.
0: Sure. And just one more time. So if anybody is looking to get some more information about this, we know that the food truck festival has a free entry and you don't need a ticket or anything like that. But in terms of this craft beer passport experience, if I'm on the fence and I'm thinking about going, but I'm not too sure, can I still get tickets at the door or is it all in advance?
1: No, you can get them in advance at our website, jackburnregional.com. Or you can get them at the door. We also have a drive-in bingo on Sunday for the folks who aren't interested in beer but would like to come along and join in on Sunday.
0: Yeah, and this is all part of your Oktoberfest celebrations this year?
1: It is, yep.
0: Sure. All right, Kathy Bennett. Kathy Green, I should say. There you go. We're going to look forward to that. Looks like I'm getting ready for that festival there on Saturday night. Thank you so much for joining me here this afternoon.
1: Thank you so much for the opportunity.
0: All right. That is Kathy Green. There you go. The second time's a charm. She is with the Jack Byrne Arena. And that just about does it here for us here on the Tim Powers Show. Lots of news headlines still to come. VOCM's Linda Swain is standing by. And a big thank you to Claudette for producing the show this afternoon. And Tim will be back with you on Monday. Have a good evening.
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5: This VOCM news update is brought to you by NLC. Impaired driving impacts more than just you. End impaired driving.
6: We have sunshine, 17 degrees in VOCM Valley. Good afternoon. I'm Linda Swain. The federal artificial intelligence minister says he was not aware of the extent of the interactions the Tumblr Ridge shooter had with ChatGPT. Here's VOCM's Richard Duggan.
7: U.S.-based magazine Mother Jones reported details of the alleged interactions, including that the AI chatbot vividly described the effectiveness of a shotgun in the classroom. AI Minister Evan Solomon's office says Solomon was not previously aware of the specific conversations. The statement says the report raises serious questions about OpenAI's response to warning signs. The minister's office says while OpenAI has taken measures since the shooting, including strengthening its threat assessment processes, it would be premature to say the actions are sufficient. The Mother Jones report says ChatGPT advised the 18-year-old shooter of how to get around its own safeguards to obtain information about violent scenarios by framing the content as fictional. Richard Duggan, VOCM, Local News Now.
6: The president of the Newfoundland and Labrador Teachers Association says classroom size is one of the biggest factors driving a rise in school violence across the province. Dale Lamb's comments come after two young people were arrested following an assault at a Bay Roberts school, an incident that drew the attention of thousands on social media. Lamb says overcrowded classrooms pose a serious safety risk not only to students but to teachers as well.
24: If you have smaller class sizes and you have more bodies to deliver services, you also have more bodies to deliver safety. You see that those class sizes and the composition within those classes have increased significantly. And, we just need more resources. We need more ability to handle situations.
6: A St. John's man has once again been charged for allegedly swindling seniors out of cash. The RNC was contacted after James Robert Dwyer allegedly persuaded two elderly women to give him cash for repair and maintenance jobs that he never carried out. The 66-year-old was arrested yesterday and held for court on two counts of fraud and breaches of a release order. RNC say more charges are anticipated. Dwyer is no stranger to the court system and has previously been charged and convicted on similar offenses. The RNC is asking anyone who suspects that they have been defrauded to give them a call. In the meantime, police advise homeowners to seek out written quotes before agreeing to any work, verify a contractor's credentials, and be cautious of contractors who use high-pressure sales tactics or make unsolicited door-to-door offers. A suspicious fire last night at a heritage structure in Placentia was knocked down before further damage could spread through the building. RCMP were contacted shortly after 8 p.m. about a fire at the former St. Luke's Anglican Church. Police say the fire was fully extinguished by volunteer firefighters before it could spread throughout the building, which is now being used as a cultural heritage center. Although the church was built at the turn of the last century, its history dates back as far as 1689. Among those who helped to fund the construction of a previous church at the site was Prince William Henry, later King William IV, who was stationed in Placentia in 1786. The Provincial Fire Commissioner's Office has been contacted and the cause of the fire is under investigation. Anyone with information is asked to contact Placentia RCMP. Police are investigating damage caused to helicopters at the Nain Airport earlier today. RCMP were contacted about tampering and damage caused to two helicopters at the airstrip on Middle Path Road. The two aircraft had landed in Nain just before 6:30 this morning. The pilots noticed damage to both helicopters around 8:30 a.m. and contacted police. Both machines will undergo inspection before they're able to fly. Anyone with information is asked to contact the RCMP. A 31-year-old man has been arrested and charged in connection with a break-in and theft from the Royal Canadian Legion in Happy Valley Goose Bay. The suspect had broken into the building and fled the scene with a quantity of liquor. RCMP arrested Joel Rich early Thursday morning. He's facing charges including break and enter, theft under $5,000, possession of break-in instruments, disguise with intent, and failing to comply with the conditions of a probation order. A panel of business leaders says Canada's four Atlantic provinces can become an economic powerhouse if they work together to create a single economy. Don Mills, the chair of the Atlantic Economic Panel, says the panel's recommendations are aimed at transforming the region's lagging economic performance as soon as possible.
25: This report is not about potential. We're tired of talking about potential. We're into let's get it done.
6: The panel's report includes 7 recommendations, including calls for a One Atlantic Canada agenda that would bring the 4 provinces together to function as one economy for its 2.7 million residents. But the provinces would keep their own provincial governments. There's no talk of any kind of political union. Drivers throughout Newfoundland and Labrador can now renew the photo on their license through an online system. Here's VOCM's Beth Fagan.
8: Government Services Minister Lloyd Parrott was in Clarenville today to reveal how the process works. People will receive a reminder 90 days before their photo is set to expire, which will include information about how to use the service. Then, people can log into their MyGovNL account and use their cell phone, tablet, or computer's camera to complete the renewal process. A checklist will be provided to ensure photos meet requirements for things like lighting, facial expression, position, and the removal of things like glasses and hats. A real-time verification process will be used to confirm that the photo was taken at the time of submission and that it matches the photo already on file with motor registration. All photos will continue to be reviewed by staff prior to a new license being issued. Beth Fagan, VOCM, Local News Now.
6: Ottawa has set aside more than $20 million for a new mental health and addictions facility in Chehachy. The facility will be over 14,800 square feet in size and will provide treatment, detox, counseling, and wellness services that incorporate Innu healing practices, land-based activities, and modern therapeutic programs. The federal government says the facility will improve access to mental health and addictions and reduce reliance on out-of-province facilities. Car enthusiasts came out as usual at the A&W on Kemmett Road last night, and Carl Hamlin of the Newfoundland Antique and Classic Car Club says it was a tame affair, just the way it should be. Last week's show garnered plenty of negative attention and criminal charges against a 17-year-old Corvette driver after he peeled out of the parking lot and spun around 3 times in traffic. The club, which has been gathering at the A&W on Thursday nights for decades, has partnered with the RNC to have a presence at the shows to help prevent bad behavior, and last night's show drew a lot of people.
9: Well, last night was a good night. Of course, the weather cooperated. Our time on this was getting short for this season, but we had lots of cars out, lots of people. And a big shout out to the RNC because they had a couple of cruisers there on Kenmount Road last night keeping an eye on the traffic, so things were pretty tame, the way it should be. It's an evening of enjoyment for everybody to get out and see all these classic cars and hot rods and everything else that's around, because there are lots of cars in this province, lots of them around this city. And it was an enjoyable night, and I haven't heard of any issues.
6: The constabulary says no tickets were issued during last night's meet. The mayor of St. John says the city's partnership with the Gathering Place to clean up needles and other debris in the downtown will help complement efforts already underway. The pilot project, known as Pitching In, will see clients of the Gathering Place employed to help clean up the downtown. Danny Breen says litter is a big concern for the city, noting that they get a lot of calls regarding discarded needles.
10: Our staff respond to them, and we pick them up in public spaces. So if anybody does see a needle, they shouldn't pick it up. They should call 311 and our staff will respond. So we do a lot of that, but there's always we can do with more, and this allows us to be a bit more proactive with that, and also allows us to be able to fund a great opportunity for the people with the Gathering Place.
6: A St. John's businessman says he's pleased that City Council is willing to work with him on an indoor amusement park on Kenmount Road. An application is now before the City of St. For the facility to be known as Magic Island at the old previously loved thrift store building. The process has hit a snag, however. The city requires 90 parking spaces, and there are only 60 spaces on site. City staff recommended that the application be rejected, but council opted to defer a decision for 2 weeks to explore solutions to the parking problem. Kevin Zhao says he was pleased with council's response.
11: All the council is supportive. The nothing, we decline that. They want to work with the business owners and want to work with us. They don't know our detailed plan, but they are very supportive to the idea to have an indoor entertainment facility. So I'm quite happy to see their response, to be honest.
6: The Federation of Labour says the positive elements of the federal government's proposed new omnibus Building Canada Strong Act have been overshadowed by changes being made to the Canada Labour Code, allowing a single minister the authority to end a legal strike. Bill C-39 has been introduced in the House of Commons and has not yet passed. Jessica McCormick of the Federation of Labour calls that a red line that cannot be crossed.
12: Because of
18: the, you know, incredible and fundamental power that a strike and withdrawing our labor would give workers at the collective bargaining table. So legislation that limits or strips any group of workers of that fundamental right, it has to be opposed by workers and unions right across the country. And that's, you know, been our response to this this omnibus bill.
6: The opposition critic for transportation and infrastructure is accusing the provincial government of wasting money in seeking an RFP for the modernization and expansion of St. Clair's Hospital. The former Liberal government had a facilities condition index completed 4 years ago by Capital Management, which recommended that no more money be pumped into upgrading the building. Minister Barry Petten dismissed the report as a political document and says replacing the hospital is unlikely. Critic Jamie Corab accuses government of failing to plan for the region's healthcare needs.
12: That facility condition index is out there already saying that do not put any money into this. It's time to build a new one. So that information is already there. So I feel like we're throwing good money after bad here.
6: The provincial government is expanding access to a program for those who work in the K-12 system that addresses child sexual abuse. Commit to Kids is a child safety training program developed by the Canadian Centre for Child Protection. It trains people like teachers, student assistants, bus drivers, and other staff about how to recognize signs of abuse, understand behaviors that may put kids at risk, and how to respond appropriately when a child shares concerns. The program, first offered in this province in 2024, has helped train more than 1,100 people who work with kids in grades 7 to 12. Now, an additional $200,000 has been set aside through the National Action Plan to End Gender-Based Violence, with the goal of training another 1,000 people this year. A homeless encampment in Montreal's East End has become a flashpoint in Quebec's election campaign. Here's Canadian Press reporter Rob Westgate.
13: About 200 tents line a grassy strip on Notre Dame Street, housing an estimated 180 people. And recently, police revealed that someone brought a baby to the site. All of Quebec's party leaders expressed outrage at the revelation, and the issue was raised in the final leaders' debate amid growing concern over homelessness.
6: The Quebec government estimates that a little more than 12,000 people were living on the streets in the province in 2025, with about 42% in Montreal. The leader of the federal NDP says both the federal and provincial governments are rushing into a deal on the Churchill River, and the deal lacks what he calls significant consultation. Avi Lewis's comments come ahead of his speech at the NDP convention in St. John's, the first of four stops in Atlantic Canada, where he touts what he says is a very strong party. Lewis says Ottawa has a habit of fast tracking major projects without due consultation or assessment, and he cites Churchill Falls as an example.
14: I think Jim and Sheila have made some really good points, and they voted a kind of, you know, no, not yet, until there's real oversight, until there's the Public Utility Board is really in charge of this thing, until the experts being consulted are independent and not swallowed up by the big rush for the project, and until the Innu have given their consent.
6: A former high-ranking national security official says the likelihood of a U.S. attack on Canada is minuscule. Jody Thomas served as National Security and Intelligence Advisor to former Prime Minister Justin Trudeau. She was asked about the possibility of a U.S. invasion during an onstage discussion at the Global Business Forum in Banff. She says she sees no way it would escalate to that point.
15: The reality is the United States is 10 times larger than us. There'd be maybe a few days of mobilization and movement before I think it would stop, because Canada would not want harm done to our citizens. We would not want to see loss of life.
6: Prime Minister Mark Carney called the possibility an extreme tail risk scenario in an interview with the New York Times. Defense Minister David McGuinty later said it's normal for all militaries to consider such risks. The Liberal government has taken another step forward in talks with the Swedish defense company Saab about acquiring Global Eye radar planes for the Canadian military. Here's Kyle Duggan.
16: Ottawa and Saab say they've agreed on what's called a non-binding term sheet. That's a sort of roadmap for their negotiations, showing serious intent to proceed with their talks. Canada has said it wants to buy 6 airborne early warning and control planes. Saab makes these in partnership with Bombardier, taking its Global 6500 business jet, and then adding military surveillance equipment to make it the Global Eye aircraft. The federal conservatives have meantime started to raise concerns about how the Liberals came to decide this is the best option for the military. Kyle Duggan, The Canadian Press, Ottawa.
6: And a powerful nor'easter is taking aim at the United States East Coast this weekend. Here's more on that.
3: National Weather Service is warning about an early season nor'easter off the mid-Atlantic headed toward southern New England that will bring strong winds, rain, tree damage, isolated power outage, dangerous surf, and flooding through the weekend. In Maryland, organizers canceled Friday's performances at the three-day Oceans Calling Music Festival, citing the weather and production site safety as waves eroded the beach. New York Mayor Zohran Mamdani says the storm is expected to pass offshore, but residents should secure loose items and people near flood-prone areas on the coast should move their cars to higher ground. I'm Jennifer King.
6: Well, it's going to be a nice weekend here in Newfoundland and Labrador. Details next.
17: Metal. 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
4: For St. John's Metro, the rest of the Avalon, Clarenville, and Central Newfoundland, a few clouds tonight, a low near 8. Sunshine for tomorrow and Sunday, a high in the 16-degree mark. For the South Coast, a few clouds tonight, a low near 11. Sunny breaks tomorrow, high 14, sun and cloud on Sunday. For the West Coast, Southwest Coast, and Northern Peninsula, a few clouds tonight, fog patches, a low near 9. Sunshine tomorrow, high of 18. More sunshine on Sunday and a high of 16. For Goose Bay and vicinity, clear tonight, a low near 9. Sun and cloud tomorrow, southwesterly winds 30, a high of 19. Sun and cloud on Sunday. For Labrador West, a few clouds tonight, a low plus 5. Sun and cloud tomorrow, a high of 17. More sun on Sunday. And for the north coast of Labrador, clouding over tonight, a low near 7. Skies will clear by lunchtime tomorrow with northwesterly winds 50, a high of 15. Sun and cloud on Sunday. 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
14: Taking a look now at entertainment news, American country music star Riley Green is set to perform the halftime show of this year's Grey Cup, while Canadian icon Sarah McLachlan will sing the national anthem. The Canadian Football League says McLachlan will perform while Canadian forces snowbirds return for the last official fly past before the fleet retires. Meanwhile, Green has seen huge success on the country music scene recently, taking home some top honors at last year's Country Music Association Awards, including Song of the Year and Single of the Year. That's, of course, for his duet with Ella Langley, You Look Like You Love Me. He's also a coach on the American Singing Competition, The Voice.

0: A special guest performance is expected from Jim Cuddy and Greg Keeler of Blue Rodeo. The Canadian rock band recently rallied patriotic sentiments with their hit song, Hasn't Hit Me Yet, of course, with the references to Lake Ontario. Country music group James Barker Band also set to perform as part of pregame festivities. The Grey Cup set for November 15th in Calgary.
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3: Good afternoon, I'm Linda Swain with VOCM Sports. Well, Vladimir Guerrero Jr. caused quite the stir, didn't he, by making some Spanish language comments that his 14-year, $500 million contract was paid for past accomplishments rather than future expectations, and that's got fans and others pretty riled up. He's offering an apology now, apparently, in a news conference being held as we speak. We'll see if that has any impact on the fans when the Jays return to the Rogers Centre for the last couple of games in their last couple of homestand games in their season. Of course, they've been eliminated now, and a lot of people talking about Guerrero's performance or lack thereof this past season. That's your sports. Be listening all the time. 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We'll be back at 6 o'clock with your VOCM news. I'm Linda Swain, and this has been your VOCM Day in Review.
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10: I'm Claudette Barnes with your Community Minute. A mayor in Newfoundland and Labrador is advising the public that its vegetation management program is underway along sections of its transmission line rights of way. From now until September 30th, weather and site conditions permitting, crews will be working along the transmission line between Codroy Pond and Cape Ray. The work includes a combination of tree cutting and selective herbicide treatment in limited areas. Tree cutting will also take place as required along the grounding line in various areas from Bottom Brook to Indian Head. Please note, all vegetation management work will respect buffer zones that have been established for all water courses. 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
12: 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Well, President and CEO at North Atlantic, Ted Lomond, has just returned from France for business meetings. 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

0: That Fine Young Cannibals for you, your VOCM. I'm Greg Smith, and our question of the day at VOCM.com, getting lots of action on the voting options there. Do you think the province's education system is able to adequately address school violence? Yes or no? Well, of course, the majority of the votes, no surprise to me, with the news of the week, saying no. You can weigh in, have your say. Vote online, the VOCM News question of the day.
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9: For St. John's Metro, the rest of the Avalon, Clarenville, and Central Newfoundland, a few clouds tonight, a low near 8. Sunshine tomorrow, a high of 16, the same for Sunday. For the South Coast, a few clouds tonight, a low near 11. Sunny breaks tomorrow, and a high of 14, sunshine on Sunday. For the West Coast, Southwest Coast, and Northern Peninsula, a few clouds tonight, fog patches, a low near 9. Sunshine tomorrow, a high of 18, more sunshine on Sunday. I'm Linda Swain.
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2: Good evening, I'm Linda Swain. A St. John's area man has once again been charged for allegedly swindling seniors out of cash. The RNC was contacted after James Robert Dwyer allegedly persuaded two elderly women to give him cash for repair and maintenance jobs that he never carried out. The 66-year-old was arrested yesterday and held for court on two counts of fraud and breaches of a release order. RNC say more charges are anticipated. Dwyer is no stranger to the court system and has previously been charged and convicted on similar offenses. The RNC is asking anyone who suspects they've been defrauded to give them a call. In the meantime, police advise homeowners to seek out written quotes before agreeing to any work, verify a contractor's credentials, and be cautious of contractors who use high-pressure sales tactics or make unsolicited door-to-door offers. A St. John's businessman says he's pleased that City Council is willing to work with him on an indoor amusement park on Kenmount Road. An application is now before City for the facility to be known as Magic Island, located at the old, previously loved thrift store building. The process has hit a snag, however. The city requires 90 parking spaces and there are only 60 spaces on site. City staff recommended that the application be rejected, but council opted to defer a decision for 2 weeks to explore solutions to the parking problem. Kevin Zhao says he was pleased with council's response.
3: All the council is supportive. They nothing, you know, decline that. They want to work with the business owners and want to work with us. They don't know our detailed plan, but they are very supportive to the idea to have an indoor entertainment facility. So I'm quite happy to see their response, to be honest.
2: Car enthusiasts came out as usual at the A&W on Kenmount Road last night, and Carl Hamlin of the Newfoundland Antique and Classic Car Club says it was a tame affair, just the way it should be. Last week's show garnered plenty of negative attention and criminal charges against a 17-year-old Corvette driver after he peeled out of the parking lot and spun around three times in traffic. The club, which has been gathering at the A&W on Thursday nights for decades, has partnered with the RNC to have a presence at the shows to help prevent bad behavior, and last night's show drew a lot of people.
4: Well, last night was a good night. Of course, the weather cooperated. Our time on this was getting short for this season, but we had lots of cars out, lots of people, and a big shout out to the RNC because they had a couple of cruisers there on Kenmount Road last night keeping an eye on the traffic, so things were pretty tame, the way it should be. It's an evening of enjoyment for everybody to get out and see all these classic cars and hot rods and everything else that's around, because there are lots of cars in this province, lots of them in, around this city. And it was an enjoyable night, and I haven't heard of any issues.
2: And a powerful nor'easter is expected to hit the U.S. East Coast over the weekend, bringing strong winds, coastal flooding, and heavy rain. The strongest winds are headed for Cape Cod, Martha's Vineyard, and Nantucket, with gusts reaching 97 to 105 kilometers per hour tonight and tomorrow. Your weather forecast is next.
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2: For St. John's, Metro, the rest of the Avalon, Clarenville, and Central Newfoundland, a few clouds tonight, a low near 8. Sunshine tomorrow, a high of 16, the same for Sunday. For the South Coast, a few clouds tonight, a low near 11. Sunny breaks tomorrow and a high of 14, sunshine on Sunday. For the West Coast, Southwest Coast, and Northern Peninsula, a few clouds tonight, fog patches, a low near 9. Sunshine tomorrow, a high of 18, more sunshine on Sunday. I'm Linda Swain.
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0: That's Bonnie Tyler and Total Eclipse of the Heart here on your VOCM. It's Greg Smith along with you. And have you heard about this new launching of a new way to renew your photo on your driver's license by doing it online? It was announced today by the provincial government. You'll be able to read all about it at VOCM.com. Happened this afternoon. And of course, the details on our website for you right now. And yeah, I'll just, have interested in that because, sometimes the lineup just to get that part of your renewal done takes a bit of time, so maybe that will help reduce some things at motor vehicle registration. Your thoughts on it, certainly welcome, 709-273-5211.
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6: For St. John's Metro, the rest of the Avalon, Clarenville, and Central Newfoundland, a few clouds tonight, a low near 8. Sunshine tomorrow, a high of 16, the same for Sunday. For the South Coast, a few clouds tonight, a low near 11. Sunny breaks tomorrow and a high of 14, sunshine on Sunday. For the West Coast, Southwest Coast, and Northern Peninsula, a few clouds tonight, fog patches, a low near 9. Sunshine tomorrow, high of 18, more sunshine on Sunday. I'm Linda Swain.
12: Weather, and more weather. 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Frequent weather updates. 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

That's Trooper and Round Round We Go on your VOCM. I'm Greg Smith. We got some Foreigner here now. And Waiting for a Girl Like You on your VOCM.

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0: George Michael, Faith on your VOCM. Greg Smith with you. And tomorrow night, over $6,000 on the line. 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
2: Hey, it's Jerry Lynn Mackey. Well, President and CEO at North Atlantic, Ted Lomond, has just returned from France for business meetings. He'll provide his take on the growing ties between France and Canada. 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
3: 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The deadline to submit completed applications is October 31st. And as always, if you plan on hosting an upcoming event, tell us about it and we'll help you spread the word. 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
2: For St. John's Metro, the rest of the Avalon, Clarenville, and Central Newfoundland, a few clouds tonight, a low near 8. Sunshine tomorrow, a high of 16, the same for Sunday. For the South Coast, a few clouds tonight, a low near 11. Sunny breaks tomorrow, and a high of 14, sunshine on Sunday. For the West Coast, Southwest Coast, and Northern Peninsula, a few clouds tonight, fog patches, a low near 9. Sunshine tomorrow, a high of 18, more sunshine on Sunday. I'm Linda Swain.
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2: Good evening, I'm Linda Swain. The federal artificial intelligence minister says he was not aware of the extent of the interactions the Tumblr Ridge shooter had with ChatGPT. The U.S.-based magazine Mother Jones reported details of the alleged interactions, including that the AI chatbot vividly described the effectiveness of a shotgun in a classroom. AI Minister Evan Solomon's office says Solomon was not previously aware of the specific conversations. The statement says the report raises serious questions about OpenAI's response to warning signs. The minister's office says while OpenAI has taken measures since the shooting, including strengthening its threat assessment processes, it would be premature to say the actions are sufficient. The Mother Jones report says ChatGPT advised the 18-year-old shooter how to get around its own safeguards to obtain information about violent scenarios by framing the content as fictional. A St. John's area man has once again been charged for allegedly swindling seniors out of cash. The RNC was contacted after James Robert Dwyer allegedly persuaded two elderly women to give him cash for repair and maintenance jobs that he never carried out. The 66-year-old was arrested yesterday and held for court on two counts of fraud and breaches of a release order. RNC say more charges are anticipated. Dwyer is no stranger to the court system and has previously been charged and convicted on similar offenses. The RNC is asking anyone who suspects they have been defrauded to give them a call. In the meantime, police advise homeowners to seek out written quotes before agreeing to any work, verify a contractor's credentials, and be cautious of contractors who use high-pressure sales tactics or make unsolicited door-to-door offers. The Federation of Labour says the positive elements of the federal government's proposed new omnibus Building Canada Strong Act have been overshadowed by changes being made to the Canada Labour Code, allowing a single minister the authority to end a legal strike. Bill C-39 has been introduced in the House of Commons and has not yet been passed. Jessica McCormick of the Federation of Labour calls that a red line that cannot be crossed.
3: Because of the, you know, incredible and fundamental power that a strike and withdrawing our labour would give workers at the collective bargaining table. So legislation that limits or strips any group of workers of that fundamental right has to be opposed by workers and unions right across the country.
2: The opposition critic for transportation and infrastructure is accusing the provincial government of wasting money in seeking an RFP for the modernization and expansion of St. Clair's Hospital. The former Liberal government had a facilities condition index completed 4 years ago by Capital Management, which recommended that no more money be pumped into upgrading the building. Minister Barry Petten dismissed that report as a political document and says replacing the hospital is unlikely. Critic Jamie Corab accuses government of failing to plan for the region's healthcare needs.
4: That facility condition index is out there already saying, do not put any money into this. It's time to build a new one. So I feel like we're throwing good money after bad here.
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2: For St. John's, Metro, the rest of the Avalon, Clarenville, and Central Newfoundland, a few clouds tonight, a low near 8. Sunshine tomorrow, a high of 16, the same for Sunday. For the South Coast, a few clouds tonight, a low near 11. Sunny breaks tomorrow, and a high of 14, sunshine on Sunday. For the West Coast, Southwest Coast, and Northern Peninsula, a few clouds tonight, fog patches, a low near 9. Sunshine tomorrow, high of 18, more sunshine on Sunday. I'm Linda Swain.
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0: Tracy Chapman, Fast Car on your VOCM. Greg Smith along with you. If you're are just getting ready to park, head downtown. The Newfoundland Regiment in action again tonight and tomorrow with the Halifax Mooseheads in town. They're going hunting this weekend at the Mary Brown Center. Looking forward to seeing how the games turn out. It was opening weekend last weekend and went 1-1. So we'll see how they turn out this weekend. We'll have some results for you through the weekend here on VOCM and at VOCM.com.
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4: For St. John's Metro, the rest of the Avalon, Clarenville, and Central Newfoundland, a few clouds tonight, a low near 8. Sunshine tomorrow, a high of 16, the same for Sunday. For the South Coast, a few clouds tonight, a low near 11. Sunny breaks tomorrow, and a high of 14, sunshine on Sunday. For the West Coast, Southwest Coast, and Northern Peninsula, a few clouds tonight, fog patches, a low near 9. Sunshine tomorrow, high of 18, more sunshine on Sunday. I'm Linda Swain.
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Max Webster and Let Go of the Line here on your VOCM. Don't let go of the phone line. Greetings and requests and all the good stuff for tomorrow morning. The Irish Newfoundland Show will be back on the way with another chance to qualify for the Ultimate Irish Newfoundland Kitchen Party. You can hear all the details tomorrow morning or read about it right now. 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

0: News, I Want a New Drug, here on your VOCM. Greg Smith along with you. VOCM News, of course, following so many different stories over the day today. And the province is expected to say and announce soon tenders for divided highway projects in the coming weeks. Government was responding to a recent online petition that was launched by a sister of a young woman who was killed in a highway crash last spring. Faith Power's sister Erica and her boyfriend Curie passed away in a collision in Central last April. And the tragedy prompted Faith to launch the petition asking government to extend the divided highways right across the island. It was December of last year they announced that it was abandoning the previous P3 model for a traditional procurement model. And the province says the tender to twin 15 kilometers of the TCA to Pisha Falls and the extension to the divided highway beyond Whitburn will be issued in the coming weeks. The first RFPs for those projects were originally issued last summer. You can read all about that story on our website, VOCM.com.
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2: Hey, it's Jerry Lynn Mackey. Well, President and CEO at North Atlantic, Ted Lomond, has just returned from France for business meetings. He'll provide his take on the growing ties between France and Canada. Members of Parliament have returned to the House of Commons for the fall sitting. 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We'll also hear from post-secondary students about how they think AI might impact their future careers.
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2: For St. John's Metro, the rest of the Avalon, Clarenville, and Central Newfoundland, a few clouds tonight, a low near 8. Sunshine tomorrow, a high of 16, the same for Sunday. For the South Coast, a few clouds tonight, a low near 11. Sunny breaks tomorrow and a high of 14, sunshine on Sunday. For the West Coast, Southwest Coast, and Northern Peninsula, a few clouds tonight, fog patches, a low near 9. Sunshine tomorrow, high of 18, more sunshine on Sunday. I'm Linda Swain.
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2: Good evening, I'm Linda Swain. A St. John's area man has once again been charged for allegedly swindling seniors out of cash. The RNC was contacted after James Robert Dwyer allegedly persuaded two elderly women to give him cash for repair and maintenance jobs that he never carried out. The 66-year-old was arrested yesterday and held for court on two counts of fraud and breaches of a release order. RNC say more charges are anticipated. Dwyer is no stranger to the court system and has previously been charged and convicted on similar offenses. The RNC is asking anyone who suspects they've been defrauded to give them a call. In the meantime, police advise homeowners to seek out written quotes before agreeing to any work, verify a contractor's credentials, and be cautious of contractors who use high-pressure sales tactics or make unsolicited door-to-door offers. A St. John's businessman says he's pleased that City Council is willing to work with him on an indoor amusement park on Kenmount Road. An application is now before City for the facility to be known as Magic Island, located at the old, previously loved thrift store building. The process has hit a snag, however. The city requires 90 parking spaces and there are only 60 spaces on site. City staff recommended that the application be rejected, but council opted to defer a decision for 2 weeks to explore solutions to the parking problem. Kevin Zhao says he was pleased with council's response.
3: All the council is supportive. They nothing, you know, decline that. They want to work with the business owners and want to work with us. They don't know our detailed plan, but they are very supportive to the idea to have an indoor entertainment facility. So I'm quite happy to see their response, to be honest.
2: Car enthusiasts came out as usual at the A&W on Kenmount Road last night, and Carl Hamlin of the Newfoundland Antique and Classic Car Club says it was a tame affair, just the way it should be. Last week's show garnered plenty of negative attention and criminal charges against a 17-year-old Corvette driver after he peeled out of the parking lot and spun around three times in traffic. The club, which has been gathering at the A&W on Thursday nights for decades, has partnered with the RNC to have a presence at the shows to help prevent bad behavior, and last night's show drew a lot of people.
4: Well, last night was a good night. Of course, the weather cooperated. Our time on this was getting short for this season, but we had lots of cars out, lots of people, and a big shout out to the RNC because they had a couple of cruisers there on Kenmount Road last night keeping an eye on the traffic, so things were pretty tame, the way it should be. It's an evening of enjoyment for everybody to get out and see all these classic cars and hot rods and everything else that's around, because there are lots of cars in this province, lots of them around this city. And it was an enjoyable night, and I haven't heard of any issues.
2: And a powerful nor'easter is expected to hit the U.S. East Coast over the weekend, bringing strong winds, coastal flooding, and heavy rain. The strongest winds are headed for Cape Cod, Martha's Vineyard, and Nantucket, with gusts reaching 97 to 105 kilometers per hour tonight and tomorrow. Your weather forecast is next.
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2: For St. John's Metro, the rest of the Avalon, Clarenville, and Central Newfoundland, a few clouds tonight, a low near 8. Sunshine tomorrow, a high of 16, the same for Sunday. For the South Coast, a few clouds tonight, a low near 11. Sunny breaks tomorrow and a high of 14, sunshine on Sunday. For the West Coast, Southwest Coast, and Northern Peninsula, a few clouds tonight, fog patches, a low near 9. Sunshine tomorrow, high of 18, more sunshine on Sunday. I'm Linda Swain.
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0: Never going to give you up with Rick Astley, your VOCM. 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
10: For St. John's Metro, the rest of the Avalon, Clarenville, and Central Newfoundland, a few clouds tonight, a low near 8. Sunshine tomorrow, a high of 16, the same for Sunday. For the South Coast, a few clouds tonight, a low near 11. Sunny breaks tomorrow and a high of 14, sunshine on Sunday. For the West Coast, Southwest Coast, and Northern Peninsula, a few clouds tonight, fog patches, a low near 9. Sunshine tomorrow, a high of 18, more sunshine on Sunday. I'm Linda Swain.
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Greg Smith along with you, keeping it rolling with the Alan Parsons Project. 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

0: Rick Springfield's Jesse's Girl, your VOCM. It's Greg Smith along with you. Friday evening, the weekend officially here. We're going to wrap up my time with you here tonight. A few more tunes before news at 9, then the best of Open Line. I'm back tomorrow morning on the Irish Newfoundland Show with your next qualifying opportunity for the Ultimate Irish Newfoundland Kitchen Party. 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
2: Hey, it's Jerry Lynn Mackey. 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
2: For St. John's Metro, the rest of the Avalon, Clarenville, and Central Newfoundland, a few clouds tonight, a low near 8. Sunshine tomorrow, a high of 16, the same for Sunday. For the South Coast, a few clouds tonight, a low near 11. Sunny breaks tomorrow, and a high of 14, sunshine on Sunday. For the West Coast, Southwest Coast, and Northern Peninsula, a few clouds tonight, fog patches, a low near 9. Sunshine tomorrow, high of 18, more sunshine on Sunday. I'm Linda Swain.
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1: Good evening, I'm Linda Swain. The federal artificial intelligence minister says he was not aware of the extent of the interactions the Tumblr Ridge shooter had with ChatGPT. The U.S.-based magazine Mother Jones reported details of the alleged interactions, including that the AI chatbot vividly described the effectiveness of a shotgun in a classroom. AI Minister Evan Solomon's office says Solomon was not previously aware of the specific conversations. The statement says the report raises serious questions about OpenAI's response to warning signs. The minister's office says while OpenAI has taken measures since the shooting, including strengthening its threat assessment processes, it would be premature to say the actions are sufficient. The Mother Jones report says ChatGPT advised the 18-year-old shooter how to get around its own safeguards to obtain information about violent scenarios by framing the content as fictional. A St. John's area man has once again been charged for allegedly swindling seniors out of cash. The RNC was contacted after James Robert Dwyer allegedly persuaded two elderly women to give him cash for repair and maintenance jobs that he never carried out. The 66-year-old was arrested yesterday and held for court on two counts of fraud and breaches of a release order. RNC say more charges are anticipated. Dwyer is no stranger to the court system and has previously been charged and convicted on similar offenses. The RNC is asking anyone who suspects they have been defrauded to give them a call. In the meantime, police advise homeowners to seek out written quotes before agreeing to any work, verify a contractor's credentials, and be cautious of contractors who use high-pressure sales tactics or make unsolicited door-to-door offers. The Federation of Labour says the positive elements of the federal government's proposed new omnibus Building Canada Strong Act have been overshadowed by changes being made to the Canada Labour Code, allowing a single minister the authority to end a legal strike. Bill C-39 has been introduced in the House of Commons and has not yet been passed. Jessica McCormick of the Federation of Labour calls that a red line that cannot be crossed.
2: Because of the, you know, incredible and fundamental power that a strike and withdrawing our labour would give workers at the collective bargaining table. So legislation that limits or strips any group of workers of that fundamental right has to be opposed by workers and unions right across the country.
1: The opposition critic for transportation and infrastructure is accusing the provincial government of wasting money in seeking an RFP for the modernization and expansion of St. Clair's Hospital. The former Liberal government had a facilities condition index completed 4 years ago by Capital Management, which recommended that no more money be pumped into upgrading the building. Minister Barry Petten dismissed that report as a political document and says replacing the hospital is unlikely. Critic Jamie Corab accuses government of failing to plan for the region's healthcare needs.
3: That facility condition index is out there already saying, do not put any money into this. It's time to build a new one. So I feel like we're throwing good money after bad here.
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1: For St. John's Metro, the rest of the Avalon, Clarenville, and Central Newfoundland, a few clouds tonight, a low near 8. Sunshine tomorrow, a high of 16, the same for Sunday. For the South Coast, a few clouds tonight, a low near 11. Sunny breaks tomorrow and a high of 14, sunshine on Sunday. For the West Coast, Southwest Coast, and Northern Peninsula, a few clouds tonight, fog patches, a low near 9. Sunshine tomorrow, a high of 18, more sunshine on Sunday. I'm Linda Swain.
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5: Let's go right to line number one. Gabe Gregory, you're on the air.
6: Good morning, Brian. How are you?
5: Good, sir. For a Friday, overwhelmed at times with numbers and statistics and percentages from a bundled project, but other than that, I'm fine.
6: Yeah, there's been a lot of talk about this topic this morning, so I appreciate the patience of your listeners, because I wanted to talk about the Gull Island project as well and its implication in regard to the new agreement.
5: Quick question. What do you make of the gentleman's suggestion that the Gull doesn't need to be built, we don't need to invest in it, we could just go at our own and upgrade Churchill Falls and pay for that?
6: Well, I think the gentleman is making a very good point. Mm-hmm. The upgrading of the Churchill Falls plant makes imminent sense. But, you know, this investment that's being done at Churchill Falls for the upgrades is financed by the company that we own. Mm-hmm. This is not going to be financed by Hydro-Québec. This is going to be financed by CFL-Co. And that company has well the ability to finance that project because Churchill Falls is owned by CFL-Co, and we own CFL-Co, and that company has no debt. So the entire assets at Churchill Falls are debt-free. Mm. They can be readily mortgaged for several billion dollars. So there is no issue with upgrading the plant. The problem with the upgrading is that others have pointed this out, and I have as well, is that the investment is being made by the people in Newfoundland and Labrador through CFL-Co, but all of the benefit is going to another jurisdiction. And the IRC reviewed this issue. They concluded and reported in their report that the upgrades as they were structured are of zero value to the people of Newfoundland and Labrador. Now, we have another agreement since the first MOU that does exactly the same thing, but it's investing even more money. So now that investment is up to $4.8 billion from $1.9 billion because they're planning to put even more capacity in the upgrades. But all of that capacity and new energy, not all, but 92% of it is going to Hydro-Québec, and about 8% of it is destined to stay in the province of Newfoundland and Labrador. So, yes, the gentleman's making a very good point. CFL-Co could upgrade the plant. It would generate more energy and capacity that could readily service Labrador West without any other developments. And it is the most economic project and development of all the components of these agreements.
5: Right.
6: So what I wanted to talk about, Brian, is to inform people of the province that, you know, our government is out claiming and, you know, pronouncing that we're getting more energy, we're getting more value, and we're getting more transmission. But what they're not saying is that all of those components need to be qualified by the fact that they're all dependent on Hydro-Québec deciding to build Gull Island.
5: Yep.
6: We don't get any more energy unless Hydro-Québec builds Gull Island. We don't get any more energy from the upgrades. We don't get any access to this, you know, three markets for transmission in New England, New York, and Ontario. And we don't get any access to premium pricing. These all depend on the decision of Hydro-Québec to build Gull Island. And I don't think the general public, or really I don't even think, I listened intently to a lot of the debate, I really don't think that even the MHAs and the government themselves understand the agreement that they have signed. And they're moving toward definitive agreements. There's no evidence that they understand the agreement. That's a, you know, a strong statement to make.
5: It is.
6: But that is clear to me that they do not understand the agreement. Because all the things they're telling people that they got, they don't have. Hydro-Québec has secured the energy from Churchill Falls other than 300 megawatts. Okay, and they've secured it at a fixed payment schedule with no indexation or escalation. So they've removed any reference to market pricing. And what we are depending on is for Hydro-Québec to decide to build Gull Island, and then we get access to these other things. But what we really should focus on is what is the economic prospect of Gull Island. And I've written, a comprehensive paper on this that I published this morning on Uncle Gnarly. If people are interested to read it, hopefully they'll understand the dynamics and what's at play. Gull Island for Hydro-Québec means an investment somewhere in the order of $30 billion. And the cost of that $30 billion for them, for the incremental energy they'll get from it, which is under 1,000 megawatts, is going to cost Hydro-Québec almost $30 billion per megawatt. And if you compare that to Muskrat Falls, which I've done in this paper, Muskrat Falls was developed for $13.5 billion. It was 840 megawatts of energy capacity. And it was uneconomic, as we know. But it cost $16 million per megawatt to build. Gull Island for Hydro-Québec is going to cost almost double that, if the numbers in the agreement are accurate. I have no idea whether they are or they aren't. I can only rely on what's been made publicly available, which is pretty limited information when you're talking about such a big deal. I mean, we have no open, transparent disclosure from government, from Newfoundland Hydro, or from any of the debate. We learned very, very little. In fact, the debate was almost over before they acknowledged that the price of Gull Island power was going to be, you know, three times what the cost is at Churchill Falls for Hydro-Québec, 17 cents. So people need to ask themselves, how likely, how probable is it that Hydro-Québec is going to take on a $30 billion investment for this kind of cost and for this marginal amount of energy? I don't think it's very probable. There's nothing in the facts that show that this is probable. In fact, it shows exactly the opposite. That it's really highly unlikely and highly high risk and not economic for Hydro-Québec to take on a $30 billion investment for under 1,000 megawatts of incremental energy. And if they do it, they have to give back Newfoundland almost 1,000 megawatts of very cheap power at Churchill Falls. So why would they do that? People need to ask themselves some very basic questions. This whole deal is not structured to benefit Newfoundland and Labrador in any way, shape, or form. In fact, it's structured even more to Hydro-Québec's benefit than the initial proposition. Because, as has been pointed out by the Liberal opposition, there is now no reference at all to any kind of market pricing. The old MOU, while it was never defined, had some reference to increasing costs and markets in Québec, principally. That's removed now. So all the things the government is pronouncing and advertising to the people of Newfoundland, in my opinion, are misrepresentations. They're not factual. They're not in the report, in the agreement. And I challenge anybody to tell me I'm wrong, that they are there.
5: Gabe,
6: they're not there.
5: And I welcome anyone to, with a similar view, opposing view, or more to put on the bone. We are limited by time here. I'm right at the news. Thanks for the call today, Gabe. I do appreciate it.
6: Yeah, thank you. Bye.
0: This is the best of VOCM Open Line.
5: Let's go to Tracy on line four. Tracy, you're on the air.
7: Bron, I got to ask for the lady who was just on, are they serving actual beaver tails?
5: I wanted to get into it, but if I asked another question, it would take me another few minutes to get to you.
7: Right, you know, because anyway, I just thought it strange that you might be serving actual beaver tails to people who saved a dog. Anyway,
5: I'm pretty sure it's the beaver tail snack, the sweet snack.
7: Okay.
5: I would suggest.
7: Just looking. Okay, all right, that's okay.
5: Yeah.
7: All right, I'll try to make it quick.
5: Sure.
7: I'm a retired social worker, and I worked 8 years in the income support program. So back in the 90s when I worked there, people were never forced to take their Canada pension benefits until they turned 65 and came off income support.
5: Okay. Yeah.
7: So the way the system has worked, and when people turned 65, they were financially better off than they were when they received regular income support benefits.
5: Okay.
7: So what's happened the last 20 years is that once a person turns 60 and is receiving income support, you have no other choice but to apply for Canada pension benefits. And a lot of people think that, well, no one worked on income support. That's not true. There's lots of people who worked in probably minimum wage jobs or whatever, who became sick or unemployed in their 50s, didn't have any pension or sick leave or whatever, and end up going on income support. So then turn 60 and then they're forced to take their Canada pension benefits. But by doing that,
5: it's taxable income, isn't it?
7: Say that again.
5: That would be taxable income, is it not? Income support would treat Canada pension payments as taxable income?
7: I'm not, they deduct it dollar for dollar, but the issue is that if you take it at 60, you get 63% of it for the rest of your life. So once you come off income, once you come off income support when you're 65, you will still only get 63% of your Canada pension benefits for the rest of your life.
5: Right. Okay, I understand.
7: So, in my mind,
5: yeah.
7: The,

0: got no pension. They got no other source of income. They're already low income. So you're forcing a person who turns 65 to get, you know, cut off 37% of your income. And how would you like it? And you got no choice.
1: Yeah,
0: and it's wrong. And I don't know if I'm making it clear enough.
1: You are. It's an issue that, since I'm not in that world, I wasn't aware of.
0: And I tell you, and the reason why, like, I can remember back in the day when people turned 65 and they were financially better off, and they, you know, flipped the income support workers to Bird, and we were happy. We were happy for them. But what's happening now is that there's lots of people out there who work in whatever jobs they work in and get sick or laid off or closures in their 50s. And they apply for income support. And as soon as they turn 60, say, well, boy, you got to take your CPP at 63%. And you got no other choice.
1: Ooh.
0: But once you turn 65, you still get that 63%. And you're not getting no more money from anywhere else.
1: Yep, you're locked into the same that you took at 60. Yeah, I see what you're
0: right.
1: saying. Yep.
0: And your CPP is indexed. It's not like a lot of other, like I'm a government employee with a pension. I don't get much of an index, not like federal stuff. But I don't understand why this continues to happen. And I'll be brutally honest. I've been kicking this can, and this is my last call about it. I'm calling you. I called Patty Daly. I spoke to Tony Wakem before he got in. Spoke to Soundbite Jim Dinn. I spoke to Ottenheimer's
1: Helen
0: name
1: Conway
0: is.
1: Ottenheimer,
0: I'm up Seal Cove now.
1: Okay.
0: I've been 2 years contacting the seniors advocate about it. And I guess I'm so passionate about it because I just seen it impact a relative of mine who, you know, everybody's looking to be 65 and yay, I'm going to get a little bit more money. No, you're not. Because they took your CPP dollar for dollar off your income support. And we're not talking about big, vast amounts of money.
1: But it adds up.
0: If you're low income and probably worked at Marie's Mini Mart.
1: Mm-hmm.
0: You know what I mean? Like, it just pisses me off, for lack of a better word. And I don't know how many times, I've probably reached out 15 times in the last 3 or 4 years about it. And no one cares because it's income support people, and everybody assumes that, oh, well, they don't work anyway. Well, lots of them do.
1: Yeah, lesser. Yeah,
0: and
1: there's
0: I don't, and,
1: a bad stereotype
0: and
1: around
0: I don't
1: that.
0: Think, and I don't think anybody deserves to be any poorer than they are at 65, especially when they paid into a benefit that's the federal government. And that's cost share with the province to provide income support.
1: Yeah, Tracy, look, it seems like an unfairness that needs to be righted, but you're right. I mean, it's the perception around income support. And again, until it hits home for someone like you, who said, I think you said your sister?
0: No, it was my brother.
1: Your brother, okay,
0: yeah.
1: Someone in your family.
0: Yeah,
1: okay.
0: And he came back from Ontario, and the first thing he got was this nasty letter. Came back in October. Well,
1: okay.
0: If you don't apply for your Canada pension by December, well, we're going to cut you off. And I'm there like, what?
1: Ooh.
0: Like, seriously? Who got 2 months to see a family doctor to get put on disability to do whatever?
1: In a holding
0: you know
1: period.
0: What I mean?
1: Yes, I do. And Tracy, I wish I had more time, but I have to get off to the break. I know,
0: I
1: as you said.
0: I appreciate it, Brian. And I hope someone out there hears me.
1: Yep.
0: And if it's happening to somebody, call your local MHA and get them talking about it, because this is my last call. I've tried for 4 years, and people need to stand up for themselves and make their calls, because a lot of MHAs don't know nothing about it.
1: Absolutely, Tracy. I appreciate you putting it out there, and we will see who else can weigh in on it and be in the same boat. I look forward to those calls. Thank you for your call today. I hope you keep up the good fight,
0: right,
1: though. Thank you.
0: Thank you.
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9: Well, let's go to line number two, Diamond Teague, president of Canadians for Affordable Energy. Good morning. I was going to say good afternoon. It's been that kind of a day, Dan. How are you doing?
10: I wish it were the afternoon and the time to cash it in. But, you know, this afternoon I'm going to be waiting for Donald Trump in the United States as to whether he wants to ban or stop diesel exports. So we've got to watch this very closely.
9: I have been. Do you think it's a thing, or is this more of the shooting from the hip? Because, you know, I mean, obviously what they're importing and exporting, they're becoming more and more protectionist.
10: They are, and that's a signature of what we've expected from south of the border with the Trump administration. And there are people within the Trump administration who themselves think this is a dumb idea. It's dumb because you're going to tell refiners in the United States to stop producing diesel. They're going to be a glut of diesel. They'll drop prices temporarily, and then prices not just for diesel, but gasoline and everything else will start popping up. A little bit like with the issue with the war, which is short sell oil, but if you have a shortage, you got a shortage, and someone's got to pay for it. And diesel, of course, is Dave, so much higher than last year. I looked at the market every few hours, and this time last year, on this very day, diesel was selling on the U.S. market per gallon $2.30. It's $4.77 now, and so the impact is already there.
9: Yeah, and it doesn't help with everything, whether it's protectionist or now, and what's going on, like the promise I thought he made that, okay, now I have a deal. No one's going to strike any energy facilities in Ukraine and Russia. They're not going to do that anymore. They continue doing that this week. And now you got both routes out of the Arabian Peninsula and around the Red Sea and the Persian Gulf choked. Reserves are depleting. Is that what's pushing all of this right now? I mean,
10: It is. Yep. Yeah. Yeah, it is. I mean, you've laid it out fairly well. I mean, the three big suppliers, United States, Saudi Arabia, and Russia, were the traditional suppliers of exports of diesel to the rest of the world, especially Europe. Two of the three are out of commission. They may come back online, especially Saudi Arabia. But you know, every time there's a talk of Saudi Arabia being able to get its facilities back up, its pipeline, so-called east-west pipeline, yeah, from Abqaiq all the way to Yanbu, to the Red Sea, mm-hmm, we see that it gets blocked and the Houthis do their business and start targeting it again. So we're in a very precarious position, to say the least. The fact that diesel prices are 125% higher this time last year, heating oil prices, even at 211, are about 90 cents higher than they were this time last year. All this suggests that if Trump proceeds with doing the ban, which I don't think would be smart, I'm not even sure he has the ability to do without mentioning national security, because Congress back, mm-hmm, in 2015 made a decision to circumscribe, or basically to limit the powers of the president to do this type of thing. Nevertheless, if it does proceed, then all hell's going to break loose, because although the price may drop, as I mentioned earlier at the outset, it's likely to roar back, especially as we're getting into colder weather.
9: Do you see a turnaround in less export out of Canada? I mean, you know, the various avenues that we have to produce diesel in this country, and I know our exports are big, and we even talked about it using as a leverage in the trade and tariff war. But, I mean, are we just going to start reducing what we're sending abroad? I mean, are we going to have to get to the point where we're protectionist about our own supply?
10: Well, here's the problem. United States closes itself off. Let's say they do that. Mm-hmm. Let's say they're successful in doing that. Suddenly the diesel price reflects the scarcity of diesel on the other side of the Atlantic Basin. And we see the so-called ARA, that's the Amsterdam, Rotterdam, Antwerp arbitrage. It's a big word for saying if the price in Europe goes through the roof for diesel, it's going to go through the roof whether we export it or not. So that could really have an unfortunate impact for us here in Atlantic Canada and Eastern Canada. You know, the relationship with the United States as far as energy is concerned is so intertwined. Our natural gas is stored, their natural gas is stored in Canada, in the east, in the west, their natural gas, which is not used in Newfoundland, but natural gas in Western Canada, supplies much of the United States, everything from, you know, their LNG all the way up to the Midwest, even to the West Coast in the United States. Same for diesel and gasoline. So this back and forth is going to make it very difficult to say that Canada shouldn't be exempted. Now, some are saying, hey, look, Dan, it's we have the remnants of the CUSMA, the U.S.-Canada-Mexico agreement. Therefore, the United States can't do it. Under U.S. trade law, if they declare national emergency, which he will, they can pretty much carve out Canada. So we're in a bit of a tense situation. It goes back to what I mentioned earlier. I got to watch what's going to happen this afternoon, because it's going to be critical as to whether he proceeds or not. If it were any other president, I wouldn't be too worried. But this one, let's just say my hackles are up.
9: I don't have as much time as I'd like to have. One last question just on the renewable diesel. What's the, you know, sure, renewable diesel in itself, is it, who's producing it? I know it's coming, our refinery here, Come By Chance, was refurbished to produce renewable fuels, and one of them is renewable diesel, and it is, I think, they announced, I think, 100,000, I mentioned this yesterday, I just noticed 100,000 barrels of sale to Canadian markets. Do you know where that's going, and whether or not it's a comparable product compared to conventional diesel?
10: Well, it's part of the new diesel, and if you understand if we all understand what's happened with industrial carbon taxes and clean fuel standards, by mixing in renewable, so-called cleaner diesel made with vegetable oil or whatever the case, right, may be, biofuel products, you can actually avoid having to pay penalties. And the penalties can be as much as 10 to 15 cents a liter. So a lot of refineries are relying on Come By Chance to provide a portion of the 19,000 barrels they produce there every day. So for another time, we didn't have a diesel crisis. It was critical in terms of other refineries who make diesel, mixing a bit of that in there so they could avoid the carbon tax penalties. But it's not enough, obviously, to deal, right, with this situation. And this situation is far more critical. And that, what concerns me is not that we export, Dave. What concerns me is that European prices go through the roof if Donald Trump proceeds with a ban, and we're suddenly looking not at, you know, 211 for furnace oil and, you know, 260, 270 for diesel, but in fact another 50 cents above that.
9: And in tandem, the 220 that we're paying here for oil, for gas now, just continues to correspondingly rise. It's it seems like the point of no return, Dan. We've been sort of bucking the trend and trying to hold steady in the status quo, but it just seems now we're at the point of no return.
10: Well, he's a disruptor, and it's definitely going to affect gasoline prices too. You're right, Dave.
9: Okay. Yeah, it's